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16: 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My name is Jessamyn McIntyre, your host of Seattle Voice, presented by iHeartRadio here in Seattle. And we are your community voice. 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And today I get to revisit some friends because I had the pleasure of featuring best buddies here on this very show last year. If you didn't hear it, go check it out on the podcast. But Sherry Dean, who is joining me amongst others right now. Sherry, I always like to start this way. I want you to introduce yourself to the audience because you would do a lot better of a job than I would.
17: Thanks so much, Jessamyn. And we really are appreciative of you inviting us in and having a chance to speak about Best Buddies, which is an organization near and dear to all of our hearts. So my name is Sherry Dean, and I am the director of our jobs and transitions programs for Best Buddies here in Washington State, which is one of several programs that we have and offer in service for individuals that we support through our programming. So our Best Buddies is one of the world's largest nonprofit organizations, and we provide opportunities for people with intellectual and developmental disabilities through our programs. And I have been doing this this work since 2016, when I was introduced to Best Buddies through my own children. So I have a very personal connection to the mission of Best Buddies and know as a parent the great work that it does, and also now as a professional, seeing the lives impacted through our programming.
16: Well, that's amazing.
17: That's
16: who I am. Yes, that's great. And, you know, my father, everybody knows him as a football coach, but before that, he was also a special education teacher. And during that time, it was a variety of reasons that people could be in that room. And he took each and every case of a person very, very seriously and helped them individually. And that's why I think he became a great coach. So Austin Landon, who is also joining me, a member of the Best Buddies program. Austin, can you introduce yourself as well?
8: Aloha. How's everyone doing today on this lovely Friday? I've been in Best Buddies since 2022, and I'm excited to be here and to have a conversation with Jess today.
16: Thank you. I appreciate your time as well. Can you tell me what the program has done for you so far in these last 4 years?
8: Well, recently, the past Saturday, we had the Best Buddy Walk in Washington, Seattle Center. We've packed the house, the Friendship Walk. The family came in. And the important thing to me is my nephews walked with me from start to finish of the walk. And I'm happy that they attended the walk, and it was a huge successful, and looking forward to more walks in the future.
16: Thank you, Austin. And when you see the packed house that that provides, what does it mean to you just seeing it grow throughout your time with the program?
8: It felt like the Best Buddy Super Bowl for Seattle and the Seattle chapter. And we had Best Buddies, gals and pals everywhere, the staff. It was just a happy day, and grateful to be a part of the memories and the organization.
16: It sounds like they're grateful to have you as well. Again, this is Jessamine McIntyre, your host of Seattle Voice, your community voice presented by iHeartRadio here in Seattle. And next, I want to bring in Regan Rebstock, who is also a part of the organization. And can you introduce yourself, please?
9: Yeah. Hi, my name's Regan. I am our senior program manager for our friendship programs. I actually just started back in August of 2025. So coming up on a full year as an official staff of Best Buddies, but I actually started as a volunteer. So back in 2021, I joined the program as just a volunteer who wanted to get involved and was a champion for our Champion of the Year Gala. I was a campaign manager for a friend of mine, Sherry's daughter, actually. So lots of like fun connections. And then, you know, the opportunity to join the official team came up this last summer. And it's just been a really big passion of mine, you know, being involved with the disabled community. So I really took that opportunity to, you know, make it my everyday work. So I've been with Best Buddies since then.
16: I absolutely love that. And your story kind of mirrors my kind of experience with the Leukemia and Lymphoma Society. I never took a full-time staff job, but I started running with Team in Training. I know they're Blood Cancer United now, but when I was with them, it was Leukemia and Lymphoma Society. And so I wanted to run a marathon. I found out about this training program they have. Oh, you fundraise money and they fly you to a marathon? I'm in. And then I was such an advocate after like hearing these stories, because they're really good at sharing stories. You're going through a training run and people will just tell you actually where the money's going and why. And then I became a chair, a campaign manager, and then I ran for Woman of the Year, and then I was a board member for 6 years, and I do like the way organizations do it. It's cyclical, so I took some time off after my second run on the board, but that sounds exactly the way you got involved. So
9: yeah.
16: I'm telling you, I hear you. Shari, I want to hear a little bit about your story. If we could dig into what you shared at the beginning of this interview, you said you have a personal connection, not just a professional one. If you're willing to share, I'd love to hear it.
17: Absolutely. No, I'd love to share.
16: Thank you.
17: So I have two daughters, and both of them have been involved with Best Buddies since 2016. One of my daughters has an intellectual disability and the other is neurotypical, and they both have been very active in Best Buddies, and to this day, they still are. They started a high school friendship program back when we lived in Massachusetts, and then just made a lot of connections. So those friendship programs is what Regan is spearheading here in Washington State and growing those programs. And I can just tell you the impact of those connections are life-changing, and they last a lifetime. Both of my daughters are still connected with people that they were matched with through the friendship programs, and stay in communication with them, have traveled, across the country, and wow. And have connected with these friends as they've moved, and just stayed connected over the years, and just broadened their friendships and their peer support, and just gained confidence in themselves as advocates and speakers. And I've just seen an incredible quality of life improvement for both of my children. And I think that's one of the things that's really amazing about Best Buddies is, yes, our organization is designed to empower and support individuals with intellectual and developmental disabilities, but our programs are all truly inclusive, and we're looking to break down barriers so that we're all just included and all part of the same community. And I think the work that we do and the impact of our programs have such a far-reaching impact just beyond the disability community. It's just a very meaningful organization, and you can really impact someone's life through Best Buddies, and I can make a personal testament to that.
16: Well, thank you for that, and I think you speak it into existence with not just those words, but by everything that you are doing with the organization. Austin, I want to go back to you and everything that Sherry just said. I want to hear your side of the experience getting matched. How did you end up getting matched in this program?
8: Well, my former buddy, he and I did a lot of videos for YouTube, and we built this strong connection, like Sherry mentioned, the one-to-one relationship bonding. And even though he is in another town and state, he's still a buddy of mine, and the growth that I have with him is strong. We're brothers, and very grateful to be his buddy to this day.
16: Yeah, that smile on your face says everything. I know that people are just listening right now, but I can tell you can hear the smile, and I can too, and even though I'm looking at it. I love it. And I mean, I'm from New York, and I live out here, and my best friends are in Washington, D.C., Arizona, Connecticut, Massachusetts. They're all over the place. But that connection doesn't leave you. And if you make that connection, it truly lasts. I want to go back to the walk. I know you said that you had nephews walking with you. You had a lot of family members. It was a packed house. But what does it mean to see I'm assuming that this helps the program grow. There's also communities that come together in that situation. Can you paint a picture for us?
8: I also have people that I don't even know coming to the walk, like strangers coming in from that one, hey, what's Best Buddies? Or they wanted pictures with me and the unicorn, and it was just phenomenal. And you can see the the vibes between the orange buddy and the unicorn. They have a good bond and relationship.
16: I love that. Again, the smile, man. And if a program like this can help you smile like that, then I am all for it. Regan, I wanted to go back to you because obviously everything that we're hearing, especially because you are a part of the pairing when it comes to matching buddies, what does that process look like?
9: Yeah, so it varies depending on our programs. So we have our programs within our elementary, middle, high school, and colleges. And really what that looks like is a few months of, you know, just meaningful connection and activities with one another, and kind of seeing what naturally happens, right? Like, do people gravitate towards each other, utilizing those environments to let people get comfortable around one another? And then I have student leaders for every single one of those chapters. A part of our program is helping our students be advocates for themselves and their peers, whether they have a disability or not. So I have a lot of student leaders that help with that matching process. As for our Citizens program, which is for individuals that are outside college, that process is a little bit different, which we are always looking for volunteers and people to join that program. So if you're interested, we would love to have you. It's pretty simple. There's an online application that they fill out. We do require everyone to do a background check. Safety is our number one priority, especially for, you know, both individuals with and without disabilities. We want to make sure that that's at the forefront of our mind. And then I do like a fun little interview with everyone. My goal is to match people that are compatible. We want these relationships to last forever. Like Austin was saying, him and his friends, they've been together and friends for years and years and years. And that really is the goal, which is why we take so much time and effort to get to know our participants and then match them with someone who is going to be a good fit for them. A lot of the times it does take a little bit, you know, I think for all of us to kind of get warmed up and get comfortable with new people, and that's okay. So that's why we take so much time and effort to really make sure it's going to be a meaningful, fruitful match for everyone.
16: Well, I'm really glad you're the one doing it, because everything you said, it sounds like will be success in the future.
9: Yes.
16: I mean, I work in sports talk radio for the majority of my job, and I have to do the same with producers and hosts. You have to mesh, you know, people have to be comfortable together. So can you just tell me, anyone who's listening right now, how people can actually look at volunteering? Is there an application process? Where do they go?
9: Yeah, absolutely. So if you just go to Google and basically you could type in Best Buddies Washington Programs, it'll pop up with all of our different programs, and you'll scroll down to the Citizens program. And that is our program for individuals outside of the college age, 18 years and older, depending on where you live, and they can apply there. If there's anyone who is maybe a school administrator, a teacher, a parent of a school-aged child, we also are expanding our programs within our schools. So we have an interest form on our website that people can fill out, and I monitor all of those to ensure that, you know, we don't let anything fall through the cracks, because our goal really is to expand our programs and continue that expansion across our state. So yeah, if you just type in Best Buddies Washington, you'll be able to find all of our programs there.
16: That's amazing. Okay. I mean, I'm Googling it right now. just because I have such sincere interest. Sherry, I wanted to go back to you. What does the time commitment look like for someone who is considering volunteering?
17: Great question. And, you know, Best Buddies is so grateful for all of our volunteers. And there are just so many different ways that someone can participate and be a volunteer with Best Buddies. So, you know, as Regan mentioned, the friendship programs, the Citizens, is a volunteer program as well. So that could be just a, you know, as large as you want that to be, you know, mm-hmm. as much time as you have to commit to building that friendship with someone. But we also, you know, as we have shared, we just recently, you know, this past weekend, we had our friendship walk mm-hmm. at the Seattle Center. And we are so grateful for all the volunteers that help us make that event a success. We have some volunteers that come in and they're able to commit a half an hour to unloading the U-Haul truck to get all the pop-up tents and things involved. And then we have, you know, people who volunteer throughout the whole day at specific events. We have volunteers who participate on our advisory board, and that is a couple year commitment. So really, we are open to, you know, just welcoming people into Best Buddies at whatever capacity they feel they have. There's room for you and there is space for you, and you will be welcome in Best Buddies programs. The time commitment is really dependent on what you have to offer.
16: Yeah, the time commitment is on your time. Yes, exactly.
17: Right. We'll find your role. We'll find room for you.
16: Thank you. I very much appreciate that, because a lot of people get intimidated. You know, we're all working hard. I have three different jobs. You know, I'm traveling a ton. But what can I do in any given moment? Yeah. And I think some people, like I said, get intimidated by the time commitment. So knowing that there are things available for anyone out there to help this program is really great. Austin, I wanted to go back to you. You said that you have a brother for life. You have a buddy for life. And can you take me back to the beginning in meeting your buddy?
8: Well, we met in at a buddy before a buddy ball. And hold on. He's a buddy for mine because he's a filmmaker, and he connects me with video games, and he's a video creator. So,
16: what video games do you like?
8: Go Seahawks, so Madden, and if you play me in Madden, I'll go for the Seahawks. So.
16: All right. I like it. I'll have to send you some confetti from the parade, unless you were there, which I could see you being there at that parade. Well, I want to thank you all so much for your time. And I love this program. And when I'm on the website right now, I'm looking, there looks like five pillars that you have listed here. I'm on the Washington one: one-to-one friendships, integrated employment, leadership development, inclusive living, and family support. So that's a lot more than just buddy matching. You guys are championing people for their futures. Sherry, can you talk a little bit more about those five pillars?
17: Absolutely. Yeah, I'm so glad you asked, because, you know, at the heart of what we do and how our programming started was really those connections, those social connections, and making sure that everyone feels included and everyone belongs. So I think it does start with friendships, but our friendships extend into the workplace, which is why the program that came after friendship programs in Best Buddies history was integrated employment. We wanted to make sure that everyone had an opportunity to develop meaningful careers. And, you know, we make friendships through the workplace. And again, you know, everyone that I've worked with has just made those connections. And, you know, I hear from employers and from customers that, you know, like I shared with the friendships, it doesn't just impact the individuals with an intellectual or developmental disability. It has an impact on the entire workplace culture, and, you know, makes a positive impact in that way. So, you know, our integrated employment program just continues to grow here in Washington State. We've also added in transitions program as part of our leadership development component, and that's helping to connect students as they are getting ready to exit high school and plan for next steps, whether that's going to be preparing for life as an adult and considering the workplace, or whether that is going to be considering some post-secondary education opportunities. So helping, again, to make those connections and to bridge that support from the friendship programs into the workplace. And then we also do the leadership development advocacy opportunities. We have it's a really robust program where we engage with individuals with and without IDD, which is intellectual developmental disabilities, Just to learn to use their voice to make a positive impact, whether that's in their workplace, in the broader community, through social media, just how can they share their message of inclusion and the importance of what we do? And then we also have one of our newest programs is family support. So helping to connect families after an initial diagnosis. So that can start as early as, you know, birth or even before birth when a family finds out that they will have a loved one in their family who has an intellectual or developmental disability, helping connect them to resources that will be really valuable to support their family throughout their entire lifespan. So really Best Buddies programming is just all inclusive and, you know, help somebody from birth to, you know, throughout their entire life. So I think that's really impactful.
16: Yeah, that is. And that's a lot. I don't know how you do it all, but it sounds like you've got a great team around you.
17: We have a great team. Yeah, we have grown. And again, it's that volunteer support. We are so grateful for our volunteers that help support us through all of this programming. We couldn't do it alone, for sure.
16: Austin, did you want to follow up with anything else?
8: Please join Best Buddies and follow the Instagram page and more information on the website too.
16: Okay, great. Thank you. And Regan, I know that you have been here a short time, but if probably short time, long time, because you were a volunteer at first. Yeah. You know, what more do you think that people should know that I might not have touched on?
9: You know, I think that it's important to note that even if you feel like there's nothing that you can do, like, oh, I'm not a teacher, I can't connect you with someone, or I, you know, I don't have time to volunteer, like maybe you know someone who does, you know? For me, especially, starting inclusive environments at such a young age with our elementary school program is really imperative for a successful community. And that helps build best buddies, not only within our own community, but throughout communities across the nation and across the world. So, you know, I had a high schooler the other day that I was talking with, and we do interviews for our student leaders. And I said, why do you want to be our chapter president? And he said, you know, I want people to know that my friends with disabilities and our peers that have intellectual and developmental disabilities are just the same as me, and they deserve that same inclusion and that same respect. And we all have a hand in making sure that that happens for every single person within our community. So even if you don't think that you have the time or the connections or the resources, I promise you, you do. And you can make an impact, you know, in any way. So thank you so much for having us. And we're all so passionate about Best Buddies and just the impact that it has on so many people's lives.
16: I can tell. I can absolutely tell through your voices, your actions, your words, and everything. And honestly, getting the word out. I work in radio, so getting the word out is kind of my jam. But it's also just be kind to each other. Be inclusive to each other. I think that's a message that we live in a divisive time. And I can just say that because it's true. And always look to the person, your left, your right, treat them like you would yourself. I kind of live in that mentality any given day. So that's the word I would like to get out, because we're all on this blue marble together. So, Sherry, is there anything else that you would like to add?
17: Oh, my goodness. Just again, raising awareness, I think, is, you know, as you said, getting that word out and just sharing with the community that there are opportunities and there are people that that really are passionate about what we do and want to help others. And just making sure that people know that Best Buddies is an organization that is really all about kindness and belonging and inclusion. And if those are things that are important to you, there's a place for you here. So we just are really appreciative to have this chance to talk with you, Jessamine, and so appreciative of all of our volunteers and our employer partners and all of our friends that are so passionate about Best Buddies and make it a success.
16: Well, thank you, too. And, you know, speaking of connections, it was just a year ago that I got to talk to you guys at this organization, and now we have our own anniversary together. So
17: love it.
16: I do, too. But I want to keep in touch, and obviously you have my contact information. I'd love to feature Best Buddies again on this show, and it doesn't have to wait a year. So I'd love to be bugged. So bug me.
18: We'll take you up on it. So
16: please do. And, you know, if you have any events coming up in the near future, perhaps iHeart could show up.
8: Well, I would love that.
16: Okay. Lots of smiles over here with that suggestion. Shari, Austin, and Regan, thank you so much for your time, and we'll talk again soon.
8: Thank you for having us. Mahalo. Thank have a good you. One.
16: Well, that's the second time I featured Best Buddies on this show, Seattle Voice, presented by iHeartMedia here in Seattle. And I have such joy, and I wish that you could have seen Austin Landon's face, because you can hear his smile. So at least you can hear it. But he's so happy. And it sounds like that program has done a ton for him in 4 years. And I do want to remind you that this isn't just one-on-one peership that Best Buddies offers. It is obviously the friendships that they create, but they work for integrated employment, leadership development, inclusive living, and family support. Sometimes when a child gets diagnosed with, or a family member gets diagnosed with IDD, it is a hard road to navigate, and they offer information for parents and family members and how to navigate and create the best lives for their families. And the reason I love them so much is because of the love and passion that I see every single time that I have encountered anyone who's a part of that program, whether they're a participant, a volunteer, or someone who works for the organization. It is a national organization, but there is a specific Washington chapter. Like I said earlier, and like Shari shared, you can Google Best Buddies Washington, and it'll immediately get you to the website. But if you want to write it down, please tell me you're listening to this while you're not driving, but bestbuddies.org/Washington. That's it. That's the website. And there's so much you can learn there. And also, what I was sharing earlier is being kind is not that hard. You don't have to look down on someone because they're different than you. And I think Best Buddies creates an environment where that's possible. So I want to say a big, big thank you to Shari, Regan, and Austin for joining me today to give a lot of different perspectives on what Best Buddies has to offer. It's kind of a big deal to get every perspective. I'd like to be fair and inclusive with my reporting as well. And they are fantastic voices to have on the air. Thank you so much for listening. And I hope you took some of the things that you heard to heart. You don't have to go volunteer. I would love it if you did. But just understanding and absorbing some new information, sometimes that's enough. It might change something in you that helps you change something in someone else. Again, Jessamine McIntyre here, your host of Seattle Voice, presented by iHeartRadio here in Seattle. And I'll talk to you next week.
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20: With each other, so they both got arrested. Apparently he was canoodling with some other ladies. She did not appreciate that, apparently, and she got upset with him. And so they got, that's the allegation. And there was an arrest. So, Lorena, again, we want no one to get arrested. We really hope no one gets arrested. It's really just terrible when somebody gets arrested. However, you did have the Broncos, so congratulations.
21: Broncos were going to get somebody some points.
20: Why?
21: They've had the second most arrests in the NFL over the last 10 years.
20: It's what they're good at. Yep. It's their superpower there. So, there you go. And we'll keep track of that. And this is a busy time for the NFL. Book 'em. We got the lottery version in just in the nick of time. And
21: There was another one, wasn't there? Maybe I'm wrong.
20: Well, we had the 49er guy, but that was before the Brandon Ayuk. That was before the thing.
21: Well, technically, he hasn't been arrested yet.
20: There's a warrant out for his arrest. Right. And now, here's the question. If he does end up leaving the Niners before he's arrested, do the points count for the Niners, or do they count for the team he signs with? How about that?
21: The Niners.
20: He hadn't played for him in a couple of years, though. You know, I'm just saying. He hadn't played for him in a while. And we'll talk about him later because he went on a Instagram rant, which was pretty good.
21: Well, there. Yeah. Before we move on, if I may, Ben.
20: Yes, Koopa Loop would like the stage. Go ahead, Koopa.
21: Yeah, I would like to play the. I don't know if devil's advocate is the right term, but I guess the opposition to your opinion.
20: Well, what? Which opinion? The Wemby thing?
21: Yes. Or,
20: okay. What about?
21: Now, I'm not gonna deny that. He's choking and, you know, my friend's kind of on the same, my buddy who watches the NBA a lot. He's on the same page as you are. Maybe he's like, oh, Wemby just can't get it done. He's a choker. But I want to be a little bit more positive here. You know, we don't have Eddie on the show to be Mr. Positive. So I just want to point out the guy's 22 years old. It's just
0: a baby.
21: It's just his third year in the NBA.
20: Yeah.
21: And he's already pretty much carried his team to the NBA finals. And not to mention the Spurs as a whole are a young team. So I know if you're a Spurs fan, you're, you know, pretty bummed right now because you guys were supposed to walk all over the Knicks and people were saying they were going to.
20: I don't think they were walk all over, but they're supposed to win.
21: I think everybody thought they were going to walk all over him. They were calling the Western Conference Finals the true NBA Finals. Yeah, and
20: Wes was better all year. Yeah.
21: And, you know, whoever is, you know, getting out of the Western Conference Finals, they're going to win the NBA championship.
20: I mean, but Coop, you'd have to admit, like, if the Spurs, if they played a proper level of basketball, they'd be up 2-0 right now. They gave 11 straight points to close out game one, and Wemby blew a wide open shot and gave the Knicks the 1-point lead before the shot by throwing the ball off the back of his teammate.
21: Yes. Which is a young player mistake, and my point is the dude's gonna be great for a long time.
20: Well, I don't doubt he's gonna put up tremendous numbers in terms of winning a championship, though. You want me to? I'll play it, Coop. I'm gonna play it. I'm playing the Dan Marino card from the bottom of the deck.
21: No.
20: Every boomer's smiling right now, Coop. Every boomer. Dan Marino made it as a young guy to the Super Bowl. Everyone said he'll be back. He'll be fine, and he put up great stats at a Hall of Fame career. Dan Marino never won a championship. Never. Karl Malone got there multiple times with the Utah Jazz. John Stockton, that they were one. And that's basketball.
21: Look,
20: so.
21: when he's a Los Angeles Laker, he'll be back and winning championships.
20: There we go. That's what that was all about. Right there. That was that. All right. Anyway, I did have a bunch of people that were like half the people loved what I said and half the people hated what I said. And most of it was not about Wemby. It was about the security detail at the game. Kyle says even Maller wouldn't have melted down like Wemby did choking away game two for the Spurs. Damn right, Kyle. I would have made that shot. Moneyball Maller, baby. Nothing but net. Nothing but nylon.
0: Swish.
20: Jason says Spurs Nation will be outraged if Wemby isn't unleashed in game 3 and 4 coming back to San Antonio tied 2-2. Boy, that would be great. I shouldn't talk about my dreams about sports, but I had a dream that the Knicks win game 3 on Monday night here and then lose the next 4. Oh my God. How freaking great would that be? We all know New Yorkers. Everyone knows a New Yorker. Everyone knows a Knicks fan. You imagine they'd say they win by 30 in game 3. They're up 3-0. And they lose every game the rest of the series. How great would that be? And we have breaking news. Big breaking news.
0: Hold on, I gotta go to my breaking news sounder. It's on the back page.
20: Breaking news
1: from Fox Sports.
0: I found my button.
20: I am happy to report that we have freedom for Ferg Dog. Ferg Dog is out of social media jail.
0: Oh.
20: Hallelujah. Hallelujah. One of you idiots have reported Ferg Dog, we think we know who, to ex-jail and to the ex-police, and he went to jail over the weekend. He said, it's great to be free, but don't expect the same Ferg Dog from now on, Ben. I had to toughen up to survive in ex-jail. I'm not taking crap from nobody anymore. This sloth has claws.
0: He's a new man.
20: Yep, there you go. Referring to the Friday podcast, which featured the Fifth Hour podcast, which featured Ferg Dog. Nature Boy says Knicks fans got 2 full days to dream about a championship, but after Monday, they'll see a whole new Spurs team looking at for revenge, rather. Cat was just a mirage. Yeah, we'll see. Mr. Nice Guy says, hardworking Knicks fans getting screwed so the billionaire can get in free. Yeah. Do you think anyone attending that game at Madison Square Garden is a regular, has a regular job? Come on, please. The buy-in is like $8,000 for a ticket. Everyone's like, oh, the president's hitting the small man. No, those are all aristocrats. I mean, not one regular person other than the people working at the arena.
0: Yeah.
20: At Madison Square Garden for that price point.
0: I actually saw a player who talked about it, and he was like, I'm actually disappointed that the price point is so high. The cheapest ticket's at $8,000.
20: It's always,
0: you can afford that.
20: Yeah, it's always, it's not. The World Series, the Super Bowl, NBA Finals, hockey, it's all for the one percenters. It's not for the...
0: It should be for the fans.
20: It's not for the... You know what's for the fans? A Wednesday night when your team's played four games in five nights and they're at home and they're resting half their team and you can get tickets for cheap. Jill in Minnesota, who's a New Yorker, she says, absolutely ridiculous that Trump is going to ruin it for the fans. Again, it's not the regular fans. It's Ben Stiller's going to be inconvenienced. Spike Lee's going to be inconvenienced. Those are the people that are going to be inconvenienced.
1: You suck.
20: Cade says, I could not have said it any better myself. When people keep trying to shoot the president, of course, there's going to be more security. It's completely valid. So he says, Alf points out, stop picking on Wemby. The playoffs are hard. Maybe he just needed a little bit of help. Just a little bit of help. And then, did you free Ferg Dog? I don't know. Let's go to the phones. Let's say hello to Anthony, who's in Louisiana. Hello, Anthony.
2: Hey, how you doing?
20: What's my name?
2: Hey, how you doing?
20: Well, what's my name?
2: Hey, Ben, how you doing?
20: Oh, there we go. See, I like when you say my name. It means it's more personalized when you say my name. I get a kick out of that, you know? Yeah.
2: Yeah, Ben, you got a good sense of humor. I love how you make me laugh.
20: Oh, well, thank you, Anthony. You know, I look forward to your phone calls, Anthony. You're a fan favorite. You've become many nights. You're the leadoff hitter here. You're the Ricky Henderson. Do you even know who that is? Your baseball guy? No, not baseball.
2: Yeah, I remember him.
20: Yeah, all-time stolen base.
0: I thought that was a NASCAR driver.
20: Ricky Henderson. Wow. Oh, he's laughing, though. See, look at that. You know why?
2: Thanks,
20: yeah, there you
0: what
20: go.
0: What up, cuz?
2: How you doing?
0: Oh, I'm so good. I had a great weekend.
2: Yes. Guess what, Lorena?
0: What?
2: You got to call me sometime. My cell phone number, 318.
0: Oh, no, don't give it out. Don't give it out on the air. Oh, yeah.
20: What was he doing? I had to move one of the lights. I could not see the clock. And, you know, I'm on time now. They're by the clock, for the clock, Plaza will be all about that. Did he just give out his number?
0: He said I should call him sometime.
20: Oh, okay.
0: And then gave me his number. But I turned him off before he gave it to me.
20: Yeah, yeah. Anthony, you know, I know it seems like there's only seven people listening. We actually have a pretty big audience. So it would be problematic to give out your phone number. You know what I'm saying?
2: Yeah.
20: I can put you on hold if you want. You can, you know, I don't think she'll call you, but I can give you, you know, put you off the air, you know?
0: I barely even message people back on Instagram, but
20: she's got that pretty girl privilege thing. She doesn't get right back to, you know, regular people. You know, she's like one of the people that goes to Nick games. You know, the elitist. That's what she is. You know, I'm just saying, that's how pretty women are. Guess what?
0: I think I could go to a Knicks game. Wow.
2: Guess what, Lorraine? Well,
20: if you knew somebody, you could. You know, I could go too if I knew somebody. What?
2: Guess what, Lorraine?
0: What?
2: Give me a shout out on the air tomorrow. I'm gonna listen to you tomorrow.
20: Okay.
2: Tomorrow, when you get on there, give me a shout-out.
20: Okay, he wants a shout-out. Okay, thank you.
0: He wants a shout-out.
20: Tomorrow. Why don't you just call tomorrow, Anthony?
2: You look
20: fine. Okay, I'll put you on hold. That's a little creepy. Let's say hello to Andre, who's in the Commonwealth, although his, you know, his heart is in Jersey, you know, New York and all that. He won't be able to rest today. He's going to be restless because of the Knicks, I would think. Hello, Andre, in the Commonwealth.
22: How you doing, Ben? It's going to be a long day, but a good day, you know, given my tri-state roots and what's percolating right now in the Big Apple. So, you know, we're going to be locked in for the entirety of the day. Just to kind of tie into some of the things, listen, hey, we got this security that's going on right now in Madison Square Garden, and it has to be amplified. You know, this is, you know, I got the President of the United States coming in, and it's interfering with kind of some of the logistics that are be going on. I don't think anybody... any Knicks fan, any New Yorker, anybody that cares anything about sports is going to miss this game. You just might not be able to enjoy it in the way that you previously had expected because, again, you know, we have, you know, President of the United States, so you have to take those measures. Along with that, Ben, these ticket prices, we're talking about $11,000 to be in, like, the absolute last row. you know, highest priced game in NBA history. All right, so you have to expect the things. It's not going to be a normal game.
20: Well, and let me say something right now. All right, I'm going to be Benny Brightside. All you negative people complaining about the price of tickets at Madison Square Garden, you know what that is? A great mitzvah for the people that have season tickets to the Knicks. If they're able to sell them and make that kind of money, that's game-changing money. If you can sell NBA Finals tickets, if you got, let's say you got four tickets, and what's the average ticket price? Let's say they're average tickets. So what is that? $8,000 a ticket? Am I right on that? About $8,000? More than that?
22: I'm hearing $10,000-$11,000.
20: All right. Well, that makes the Mahler math easier. So you got four tickets and 10 grand each. That's $40,000 after taxes. That's a lot less, but still $40,000 in revenue for selling tickets to one game and watching it on TV. I'd do that.
22: I'm in agreement, Ben. We need Benny Brightside here.
20: Thank you.
22: We don't need negative Nancy.
20: That's right. I'm being positive here.
22: We need to get on the sunny side of life.
20: Think of that guy that works for the subway in New York, and he spends all his money on Knicks season tickets, and he's got an opportunity to make an extra, after taxes, it'll clear $20,000, whatever. Make an extra $20,000. That's tremendous.
22: It's tremendous. Ben, and one more thing I think we need to add, another wrinkle. Benny Brightside did change our perspective, okay? We got to keep on the sunny side. Shout out to Old Brother. We're out there, Coen Brothers, you know what I'm saying, classic. You know, they got the more serious, and then they got the more humorous Old Brother. We're out there, so keep on the sunny side. Ben, listen, with Wemby, and Coop, I hear what you're saying. You know, he's young, very young. This is a young team. But, Ben, should the Knicks win game three, right? Let's think about this. The extra security that they have in place because of the circumstances, they're going to need it because the city's just going to go bananas. They're going to go bananas. So I think that might be what they're doing. They're seeing where this is going. I'm not putting anything ahead of myself. I know you got other callers, but this is 53 years in the making. We're going back to
20: Well, it doesn't matter. As you know, Andre, though, the last 20 years or more, it's been your team wins a championship. Even if it hasn't been a long drought, it's turn cards over, start fires, loot. That's the standard playbook when your team wins. It sucks. It's been that way everywhere. Not just, it happens in L.A. all the time. When the teams win in L.A., there's people out causing havoc. But everywhere, there's civil unrest, unfortunately.
22: Yeah, it's going to be pandemonium. Knicks fans, hold your head. Okay, don't go too far. But I think some of that extra security is going to be helpful should the Knicks stay hot and go up 3-0. Thanks for taking the call, Ben.
20: There he goes, the one and only Andre. Fan favorite from the Commonwealth. Might have to get Andre on the mailbag. I don't know if you can send me a message, Andre, if you want to be on the mailbag as our celebrity.
0: Ooh, he'd be a good choice.
20: He would be good. He does his own podcast. Why not?
0: Quickly.
20: That would be great. Yes. All right. Time now for the Who Am I game. Here we go. Brewers starter Jacob Mizorowski, better known as the Miz, has a 0.20 ERA over his last seven starts. That is the lowest earned run average by any Major League Baseball pitcher over the seven-game span, minimum 30 innings pitched since me. Again, Jacob Mizorowski of the Brew Crew has a 0.20 ERA over his last seven starts. That's the lowest ERA by any MLB pitcher over a seven-start span, minimum 30 innings pitched since me. Who am I? The answer. We'll get to it, and we will do it next. However, it is the B block, B, B, B, B, B, and what hour is it?
1: Number one.
20: I said that every sports season is built on preparation, studying the trends, making the necessary adjustments to reach the ultimate goal. Investing deserves the same approach. 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

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It is Chuck and Buck in the Morning, Sports Radio 93.3 KJR-FM here on a glorious Monday here in Seattle, Washington. We welcome you to our four-hour radio program. And when I do say we, I mean Ashley Ryan and myself. Bucky Jacobson is still out on medical leave. And so we roll on here on this Monday morning.

0: We hope you all had a great weekend. You're off to a great start this morning, and we got a lot of topics to get to. Ashley, good morning to you. Good to see you.
1: Good morning. Good to see you. How are your couple days off?
0: They were good. Very good. Very good. I don't think that I didn't go out of town or anything like that. I just kind of enjoyed. It's amazing how long days are and how much you can get done when you don't have to carve out like 11 hours per day for sports.
1: Yeah, that's fair. Yeah.
0: I still watched sports and I still enjoyed sports, but like it was just kind of on my time and on my schedule. And so, I got a lot accomplished over those 2 days. And I'll tell you this, it didn't feel like I was gone for 4 days. When I pulled into my parking spot today, it felt like, oh, I was just here. So it went fast, I'll tell you that much.
1: It always does.
0: Yeah,
1: Free time always flies by.
0: Yeah. How are things? How did Thursday and Friday go? I heard a little bit of it.
1: Yeah, it was good. We had Dick Fane in on Thursday.
0: That was terrible.
1: Yeah, yeah. I know, right? That guy. We had Greg Bell on Friday.
0: Did he work a double?
1: No.
0: Oh.
1: No. He came in and did this, and then Chris Crawford did his show.
0: Oh, I see.
1: Yeah.
0: Okay.
1: Yeah, so it was
0: Chris Crawford will make you.
1: Jump.
0: Daddy Mac will make you.
1: Jump.
0: Yeah. So good. But it all went well?
1: It did.
0: The place didn't burn down, right?
1: No.
0: That's pretty obvious.
1: Yeah, we're still here. Which, okay. Place not burning down is not always an obvious jump,
0: that's
1: though.
0: That's true. Yeah, I did hear there were some electrical issues again.
1: Oh, were there?
0: I didn't hear that part. Yeah, Ian's show went dark.
1: Oh, gosh.
0: Like on, maybe that was Wednesday. I don't remember. When you're off just, you know, getting high on life, things just run together.
1: Yeah, that's the only thing you were getting high on.
0: Yeah, that's true. Aaron Rodgers and I.
1: Yeah, ayahuasca retreats.
0: Yeah, you got me. Nailed me. That's what happened. I was trying to keep that. Boy, it only took 3.5 minutes. I was trying to keep that confidential.
1: You can't pull that wool over my eyes. Mm. I'll tell you what.
0: I was going to save that for OPQ. and instead, now it's out. Cat's out of the bag. Good morning to you. Welcome into the show. It is strange. My birthday was Thursday, which I don't normally promote, but because of the Colin Ray concert, we ended up making like a thing out of it. I got a lot of birthday love, including a terrific party thrown to me by Arden, who is our sales manager here, and she's awesome. Mm-hmm. And went out of her way to make Anders and I, the birthday boys, feel special last Wednesday, so I wanted to on-air thank her for that. But I also want to shame her, because now, thanks to her and Ashley Ryan and Jenny, we now have floating fake heads of mine floating around the office.
1: Yes, AI-generated Chuck images.
0: Yes, this one. I mean, the Bucky ones have been floating around for months, and they have not gone away. So no. I have something to compare it to. So Arden makes like these little fat head things. Of baby pictures and stuff that she can get her hands on. And so Bucky's still are all over the place. So now I come to work today and I'm reminded that I have my own fat heads, but mine are a little different because mine aren't even me.
1: Right. Well, they're based off you. It's off the image that's on the website.
0: Right. So you AI'd... Is that supposed to be like my high school? I love that I have the wrinkles around my eyes. Well, that's supposed to be me in high school.
1: Yeah, because AI couldn't quite figure out how to make you younger. The first one, though, was the best one. We did that image. We're like, okay, now give him a mullet and a tuxedo. And it was just you currently with a mullet and a tuxedo and your facial hair. And then we're like, no, now make him younger. Or we said something, you know, and... You know what, AI, it tried hard.
0: It did. It did strike me as that's pretty similar.
1: Yeah.
0: To the way I looked once upon a time. I looked a lot younger when I was actually young.
1: Yes, which is important to note.
0: And yes, I had a free flowing mullet that did have a permanent applied to it, but it wasn't all over. I kind of look like a poodle going through pubic hair nightmare.
1: Okay.
0: In the photo that you gave. So now that is going to haunt me for I don't know how long now, because it's probably never going to go away. They're probably going to be floating around. I mean, Arden's already put two up in her
1: office. Yeah, and Buffy's facing face out. Is in her office. I mean, people do put them by their desks. I did not take one, so don't worry. I will not be a part of keeping one around.
0: Okay, good.
1: For a long time.
0: I did take a couple home to show the unicorn, and she did get a good laugh out of them.
1: Oh, that's good. Yeah. What'd you think of the cupcakes?
0: And then the cupcakes I took next door because it's gluten.
1: Right, but so she saw them. She liked that.
0: She saw them. And then I took them to a local business. Okay. That we frequent and let them have the cupcakes.
1: Oh, nice.
0: And they got a big kick out of the faces, too.
1: Yeah.
0: But anyway, so thank you to you and Jenny and to Arden and to the entire staff, because that was nice.
1: Well, happy birthday both AI and in real life.
0: Yeah. Yes, exactly. So I don't know how many times over the next few weeks I'm going to be asked the question, is that really how you looked?
1: Yeah, it's going to happen a lot.
0: Well, yes and no. Let me tell you a story.
1: Let me tell you a little story.
0: All right. Well, we're delaying the inevitable because it's time to talk about our baseball team, which, you know, they're not going to win them all. And lately they've been playing better. But you go to Detroit and you feel like, okay, we kicked that last one at home against the Mets. And Tigers have been struggling a little bit, even though we know they're a pretty good team on paper. After all, they took us to the mat in the playoffs last year. We know how good they are. And they very narrowly knocked us out before we even got to the American League Championship Series. So we know they can play ball there in Detroit, but they've had a bad season to this point, and we didn't want them getting well against the local baseball team. And yet they seem to have gotten well. They take two out of three, but frustratingly so. The Mariners seem to own that game yesterday. They seem to have it under control the entire way. And then just some weirdness, which certainly we're going to dive into here on the radio program right now. And look, there's the Andrés Muñoz element of this that certainly comes to mind. And I am going to spend some time I'm going to spend an entire fat segment today, one of our fat segments today, talking about Andrés Muñoz, because obviously he's not on his game.
1: Right.
0: But I think, Ashley, you know where I'm going with this, because my frustrations fell a lot more at the feet of Dan Wilson yesterday than they did at Andrés Muñoz, and you know why, I'm sure.
1: Yeah.
0: Because I've talked about it so frequently.
1: Yeah, you can't have a guy pitch so infrequently and then expect him to be sharp.
0: That's the way I feel. That's the way Andrés feels. And I don't understand why we can't. I mean, we've got all of this numerology that we pour over, this analytics and this nerdorama that we employ down the street at T-Mobile. And yet just the basic principle of when is our closer at his best? And it's not every 5-6 days, mm-hmm. I can tell you that.
1: Mm-hmm.
0: And he's even told you that.
1: That's the thing, is he said it himself. This isn't good for me.
0: We've discussed it ad nauseum. And I'm not saying that Dan Wilson's listening to us and making his game plans based off of us.
1: No.
0: But enough people have discussed it. It's out there. I don't know how it is not more obvious. And so I'm going to lay some at Andrés Muñoz's feet. I mean, get the job done. Why do you struggle when you've been given so much rest? But one thing was very obvious about yesterday, and that was he was fresh.
1: Mm-hmm.
0: He was throwing harder than he had all season long. He was throwing 101, 102 mile per hour fastball. That was back. So there's no doubt that he was fresh from all the excess rest that he has been given as of late. But he was also not anywhere close at times to the strike zone, which shows you that he was out of rhythm.
1: Mm-hmm.
0: He was out of his sync. And that comes from him being so used so infrequently. And it keeps happening over and over this season. And there were plenty of times that Dan had the opportunity to use him over the course of the weekend. If we really are starting to wonder if he should be our closer, then let's not make him our closer. I'm saying every single night, let's not have the idea that the only time we ever put Andrés Muñoz in a game is when we have the lead in the ninth. And yet that seems to be the way that Dan Wilson is operating. He should have pitched Saturday. We were up 4-0.
1: Yeah, why wouldn't we use him then?
0: And I get it. Some closers don't. They don't perform as sharply when there's not a save on the line. Well, let's start getting him out of that. Mm-hmm. You know, 4-0, that seemed like a perfect time since we hadn't used him in 4 days to throw him into a game. It's not like we were blowing him away. You use Gabe Spire, and right now he's as valuable as Andres Munoz, if not more so, in that game. That was an opportunity. And then on Friday even, I mean, I know we were down 2, but that's a bloop and a blast away. And for whatever reason, Dan Wilson believes that if you're down 2, the game's over. And we're going to throw our worst pitcher out there. As opposed to, hey, we're down 2, we're a bloop and a blast away, and we got to get Andre some work. We had a day off on Thursday. I didn't use him on Wednesday. I haven't used him in 5 days, and he's told me he needs more usage. We can't keep going 5 or 6 days without using somebody that obviously relies on that rhythm. So why not throw him into Friday? We had the momentum in that game. We're a bloop and a blast away from tying the damn thing up. But then we throw, and I don't mean offense to Alex Hoppe, but he is the last guy in our bullpen that we would use. And those guys are called mop-up guys. And mop-up, to me, is when you're up 6 mm-hmm. or down 5. You know, not when you're within a bloop and a blast of tying the damn thing up. You've got momentum. The Tigers have had trouble with their bullpen all season long. Why not use Munoz Friday? Keep the score at 2 runs. Keep him in his rhythm. And there is, and I don't know where it is written, because I've started to break down the numbers, which we'll get into at 7 o'clock today. He's actually better on no day's rest than he is on 2 days rest, or 3 days rest, or 4 days rest, or 5 days rest.
1: Definitely 5.
0: Yeah. And so I put a lot of it on Dan, Ashley. I think that he's not managing. And you know what? Shame on Andres that he's not better equipped to handle this. He should be at this point in his career. But I also think that we do all of this number crunching. We have a phone book worth of data that we hand over a manager at the beginning of every game. Pour over this data like never before in the history of sports, and yet we can't figure out a fundamental thing that the yahoos down the road on KJR have been telling you for 2 months. You cannot let this guy go 5-6 days without pitching because he gets out of his rhythm. He's told you, everybody's told you, and yet we keep falling into the same trap over and over and over. I'm tired of our manager only using our closer when it's a save situation. It's driven me up a wall. And for those of you that thought I was going to come on the air and backpedal on this a little bit and have to admit, oh, well, we got to make a change. No, yeah, we do have to make a change. And I'm not talking about the manager position, but the way he handles Munoz is what needs to change, not Munoz.
1: Well, and it should say it in that telephone book of information, right? I guarantee you it shows how poorly he does in those exact situations. But more importantly than that, as you mentioned, he has said it himself. You have to take the word of the person who you are relying on to go into a situation and what they are and aren't comfortable with. And if Munoz says, I'm not pitching enough, then he's not pitching enough. That's it. It doesn't matter what your book says, but your book could back it up. So you've got two things. You've got your book that you rely so heavily on, and you've got a person saying it from their actual mouth.
0: Mm-hmm.
1: Use me more.
0: Use me more.
1: So use him more.
0: Okay, so here's the compromise on all of this. Let's not treat him as a you're our only closer. Let's do that. If that's what, okay, so some people want him removed from the closer position. I don't want to go that far because mm-hmm. I think that when he's right, he's still our best guy. And I got the data to prove that, which I will at 7:05. But if we don't have to use him as our only closer, why can't this be the compromise? Why can't he be used on Friday down 2? And then if you don't want to use him the next day, why couldn't we have faith that Matt Brash could get a save? Or Jose Ferrer could get a save. Or Gabe Spire, the way he's pitching right now. Mm-hmm. Gabe Spire's pitching better than anybody out of our bullpen right now.
1: Yeah.
0: Why would we think that they can't get a save? And so how is that as a compromise. We will use Andres Munoz in save situations, but he doesn't have to be the only guy that gets us saves. And that way, we can use Munoz in other ways during the course of the game that don't necessarily reflect him getting a save. I mean, all this analytics stuff that they did was to point out that wins, we shouldn't be fighting for a pitcher to get a win. And we shouldn't be fighting for a closer to get a save. Those statistics in the big picture don't really tell the whole story of how to win that actual game. That's what analytics are driven by. And so we have an analytics-driven organization, and yet we have a manager that is still trying to get his closer a save every time he takes the field. And I think that that's silly. So I think the compromise is, in order to get him more work, that we don't worry. If we want to use him on a Friday and don't want to use him on back-to-back days, which I think silly, then we don't worry that Munoz is not available for us on Saturday because we used him to get some work on Friday. We'll use Ferrer. We'll use Brash the next day. We'll use Spire the next day. And so I think that this organization right now, Dan and the front office, are caught between the numbers and silly season right now. And the end result is the mess that you created yesterday. Because we haven't even talked about the Criswell situation. What the F was that? You had Bizzardo up and loose and ready to go. And then you decided to wait an inning and then put Spire in the game after Criswell couldn't get anybody out in the set. Use your best dude for them. Hell, use Munoz there, for goodness sake.
1: Well, especially because we know that these guys don't care when they go in or what inning it is. They just want to take care of business when they go in.
0: You had Bizzardo up. He was already ready. And they got cute. Well,
1: playing chess when they're playing checkers.
0: Well, Spire we could save for the top of the order because that's when we want him in. And so let's see if we can squeeze Criswell. Even though Bizzardo's already loose, we'll get Criswell up. He'll face 7, 8, 9 in the order. And maybe we can steal 3 outs and then have Spire face the top of the order. And then we say Bizzardo for, and then we can say Bizzardo for tomorrow. And even if Criswell can't get those 3 guys out, then Spire comes in. Well, then we'll say Bizzardo for the 8th. And that's a total waste of Spire because now if Criswell allows any traffic at all, Spire comes in. He might only face 1 batter because we refuse to use him in a second inning after he's already been up. We don't like to let our relievers sit and then go back into the game. And that's a total waste of your best reliever right now in Gabe Spire.
1: Mm-hmm.
0: Stop getting so cute with it. Put Bizzardo in the damn game. He was ready to come into the game. Put him in the 7th, save Spire for the 8th, and Munoz for the 9th. What is wrong with that? And instead, Munoz, it comes in, hasn't pitched in 6 days, and instead of having a 4-run lead at that point or a 3-run lead at that point, is dealing with a 1-run lead.
1: Right.
0: And then he walks his first guy, and you know it's, oh, no, I don't have it. And he walks his second guy, and even the hit wasn't that sound of a hit, but it found green grass, and both runs score, and you lose the baseball game. I mean, that was as botched as a 3-run lead in the 7th can be botched. And that's not all on Andres Munoz. Some of it, but it's not all on Andres Munoz.
1: Well, and definitely the parts that happened when he wasn't in the game. Definitely not on him.
0: Yes. All right, let's find out what's on tap for the rest of the show.
2: Coming up on Chuck and Bud. What's on tap? What's on tap?
0: All right, Mariners do lose to the Tigers 5-4. We'll go through some of the details with Mariners Morning After coming up at 6:30 this morning. Tigers take 2 out of 3, so the Mariners leave Michigan with a 34-32 record. That's still good for first place in the American League West, but only a game and a half up on the Texas Rangers, who are playing better baseball right now, in case you haven't noticed. Speaking of a team playing better baseball, the Baltimore Orioles have been playing a better brand of baseball lately. They are scoring a lot of runs recently, which is what they're designed to do. They got off to another terrible start this year, but They've battled their way back and into wild card contention, and that's where the Mariners will be tonight in Baltimore, Maryland, for a four-game series against a team that is smoking offensively right now. First pitch at 3:35. More on that later in the show as well. College World Series has already invited or accepted, six teams. Six teams are there. West Virginia, Troy, Ole Miss, North Carolina, Georgia, and then last night in a thriller, Texas came back, won over Oregon to knock the Ducks out. And so six teams have their places in the eight-team College World Series. They'll determine the other two today, starting at 11 o'clock. Both St. John's and Alabama and Kansas and Oklahoma had their games suspended because of weather. So they'll play a game and a half, each of them today, and they'll settle this. And by the end of the day, we will have our eight teams for the College World Series. It is World Cup week. It is here.
1: Finally.
0: I really don't know what to do about it. I really don't know. I don't know how to discuss it. I really don't know.
1: Yeah.
0: Because I'm not going to sit here and break down soccer.
1: No, you're not going to.
0: I can't.
1: To. You can't do that.
0: You don't want me to.
1: No, nobody wants that from either of us.
0: Yeah. So I don't know how we're going to handle this, but we'll be talking soccer. I promise. It's a big event here in Seattle. Starts on the 11th. Two sleeps away from the World Cup being here. Anders Hurst is weird about it.
1: He joined us on Thursday and talked about it, which was fun to hear. Yeah. We had a whole segment about it.
0: Yeah? Well.
1: Yeah.
0: All right. Well, just bear with us. NBA Finals Game 3 is tonight in New York City. The Knicks can go up 3-0 on the Spurs. They'll tip that at 5:30. We'll certainly discuss that later in the show. Stanley Cup Final. They're saying this is the most thrilling Stanley Cup Final ever. Game 4 will be tomorrow night, and it'll be in Las Vegas, where the Knights can go up 3-1 on Carolina. Speaking of Las Vegas, the Storm are in Las Vegas tonight, so maybe they can take in some hockey tomorrow.
1: That'd be probably more fun than playing the Aces.
0: 7 o'clock start there. Meanwhile, Caitlin Clark, the controversial Caitlin Clark, also playing tonight at Washington. They'll tip that at 4 o'clock. Seahawks OTAs ended last week, but pretty much the Seahawks 1 series has just begun. We'll continue it today and throughout the month of June. One analyst breaking down one key Seahawk player for one entire interview today. Podcaster, friend, handsome, globetrotter, Jackson Bevins will join us on the program at 8 o'clock, and we'll find out which Seahawk he wants to break down for one entire interview. Coming up next, Mariners Morning After, Sports Radio 93.3, KJRF.
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24: Just before midnight on Saturday, February 19th, 2005, Danielle Imbeau and her friend Richard Patron left a crowded Philadelphia bar. 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
25: You're right, it could be. 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
27: 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No one.
25: He's your son. And in your eyes, he's innocent. But in my eyes, he's just some guy my sister was with.
29: Yes.
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31: From the Fox 13 Weather Center, I'm meteorologist Ilona McCauley. A break in the rainfall for Sunday, but it will be short-lived. We're watching increasing chances for showers both Monday and Tuesday. Cool highs on Monday, struggling to make it out of the 60s.
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0: Oh, man. Waited all that time for this?
35: Yeah, sorry.
0: A couple things that caught me off guard. How long have I been gone?
35: Years.
0: Am I like Rip Van Winkle? Did I come back?
35: It's been years.
0: In like the year 2063?
35: It's been a long time, Chuck.
0: Are you real? Are you AI?
35: You never know.
0: Yeah. What's changed? What else has changed?
35: Just got to stay and find out.
0: I'll tell you what. Wouldn't that be something? I guarantee you this. If it was like the year 2065 and you really were like a robot Ashley Ryan who hasn't aged, that's the reason you haven't aged. Yeah, but our water dispenser will still give us warm water.
35: Yeah, probably. Some things aren't meant to be changed.
0: I could come back 50 years later and that thing would still not function. Good morning to you all. Great to be with you. Sorry we're running a little bit late. It caught me off guard, too. But let's get to Mariners morning after. We do have a loss to discuss. The M's trying to take two out of three from the Detroit Tigers yesterday. And, well, damn it, they should have. They led for the entirety of the game, frankly. Took a 1-0 lead early on. Detroit did come back to tie it at one. But then in the sixth, a two-run inning for the Mariners. They were up 4-1 at one point. Luis Castillo seemed to be cruising. The bullpen should have been completely rested. I mean, I guess Matt Brash can only pitch once every millennium. but you should have had, you know, your guys good to go to close out a three-run lead. And instead, Dan Wilson opted for Cooper Criswell in the seventh instead of Bizzardo, who was loose and ready to go. And he ends up not getting out a single batter out of the three that he faced. So the Tigers cut into the lead in the bottom of the seventh to make it 4-3. It would remain that way until the ninth. Andres Munoz, who we haven't seen since 1955, then came out of the dugout to try to close things out for the Mariners, and he just did not have his good stuff. And you could tell pretty early on, two wild, wild walks put runners on. Then they ended up at second and third, and you had two outs. You were one out away, but here came Detroit. Their red-hot rookie, Kevin McGonigal, and Andres Munoz trying to close it out for the Mariners.
3: Line drive, and it's right off of Young's glove. McKinstry in, Perez coming home, the Tigers walk it off.
0: Aaron Goldsmith on the call. Mariners television. Yes, the Tigers do walk it off for a 5-4 victory that, frankly, they should have never had. Andres Munoz blows his fifth save this season. So, obviously, he's not having a good year to this point. Maybe not as bad as it looks on the surface. We're going to discuss that more at 7:05. But this was just not a game that you should have blown, and blown it is exactly what happened in this contest. Here is Dan Wilson after the game.
4: Yeah, tough way to lose a series. Walk-offs are always difficult. I thought Louis threw the ball extremely well again today. The way he mixed the heater was outstanding. I thought both his heaters were outstanding. And there's some good changeups. The slider was working. I thought had things well under control. Really kept them pretty quiet there for the time he was out there. Allowed our offense to get going a little bit, and they did. Getting some runs early was big. Being able to add on there towards the end, get that fourth run was huge. And then the bullpen, I thought I threw the ball well. Just gave up a couple there at the end. It's tough there when you lose that kind of a game. But, the guys I thought fought extremely hard today, It's a tough one to come out on the end of because they played hard.
5: Dan, what did you see that was going on with Mooney there in the ninth?
4: Yeah, it just looked like the command wasn't there, couldn't seem to find it with the couple hitters, and as we know, walks can hurt, and those two came around to hurt him. It looked like just having a hard time finding the command.
0: Man. It really is just a script, and it doesn't even matter if it applies to the game we just watched.
35: Because the bullpen came out and pitched really well.
0: Yeah, that's what he just said.
35: Yeah, were we watching the same game?
0: Yeah, and then he thinks that that was part of the script. Oh yeah, they didn't except for a couple things.
35: Yeah,
0: except for blowing the game. They blew the game.
35: Right, that was on the bullpen.
0: So
35: yeah,
0: I don't know.
35: Not on Castillo.
0: I'm not sitting here saying that you got to call some Criswell out and say Munoz crossed. Obviously, we're not suggesting that, but we could stop short of saying the bullpen was great.
35: Yeah, you could be honest and just say, yeah, the bullpen struggled today. Mm. I mean, even that would be more real.
0: And it wasn't just the bullpen, and it wasn't just. And I didn't like the way Dan managed the game yesterday. That's nothing new for me. but the team played sloppy. They didn't finish. We scored our four runs. That should be enough. We're done. You can keep scoring. You don't have to stop. You don't have to keep it close. You could keep scoring. Two idiotic base running blunders by, not necessarily, I'm going to take that back. Naylor is always trying to read the situation.
35: Right.
0: And he just left a fraction too early. Will Vest just held on to the ball, and he thought he had him read and his move read and everything. He does that all the time. So we can't get angry when it does cost him. Rosarena, though, getting caught off the bag, especially after Naylor just got picked off. Maybe that's not a great look.
35: Maybe.
0: Losing two base runners in back-to-back hitters.
35: Maybe we just avoid that in the future.
0: 3-for-11 is not terrible with runners in scoring position, but again, there were so many other opportunities. We out-hit them 11-6. There were so many other opportunities to pull away in this game, so that played a hand in it. Also, challenges continue to be challenging. Laz Diaz was terrible yesterday. Terrible behind the plate. And yet we still somehow go, I think, 0 for 2?
35: I think we got one right.
0: Did we get one right?
35: We got one right.
0: 1 for 3 in our challenges yesterday. And then we're operating, the bullpen's operating without the ability to challenge. Ferrer had Riley Green struck out, and we can't challenge.
35: Mm-hmm.
0: And that could have blown up. The game could have blown up right there with Ferrer's inning. But we didn't have the opportunity to challenge in the seventh because Randy Arozarena had to challenge a 1-1 pitch early on in the contest that meant nothing, and he was wrong about it.
35: Right.
0: You know, it wasn't just Munoz, and it wasn't just Dan. That was a full-scale, blown baseball game that you should have never lost, period.
35: I would agree with that. Yeah, they should have played better in a lot of ways, including the bullpen. Sorry, Dan. But yeah.
0: Yeah.
35: Yeah.
0: Yeah. Sorry to correct you.
35: But I will say I was impressed with Castillo. So I'll give him that. Yeah.
0: Yeah. The piggyback thing is
35: clearly it's
0: solved.
35: Gotten something going for him.
0: Yeah. All right. We'll talk more about the Mariners. We're going to talk a lot of baseball today, as a matter of fact, coming up later on in the show. We'll let you know that they start a series tonight in Baltimore against the Orioles. It'll be Emerson Hancock going against Chris Bassett. Bassett, a veteran right-hander that pretty much this entire lineup, with the exception of Colt Emerson, knows and has seen before. And he's not having a very good year, and he's right-handed. All the elements for a productive offensive evening tonight.
35: Let's go.
0: In Baltimore. All right, coming up next, though, on the program, something that I heard Ashley and company talking about without me the last couple of shows, and appropriately so, because I want to weigh in on this topic before we get too far away from it. 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
27: It's August 2023, a county government meeting in Pennsylvania's Lehigh Valley. A young woman, early 20s, steps up to the mic to speak.
28: My two-month-old son was happily drinking milk from his bottle when he quickly started choking, turned blue, and went limp. My boyfriend transported our son to the changing table as I grabbed an anti-choking device and my boyfriend began assembling it. Two pumps of the device and my son was conscious, gasping for air and coughing up milk.
27: They all went to the ER to make sure the baby was okay.
28: But upon arriving at Lehigh Valley Hospital, the diagnosis quickly became something so different.
27: One of the doctors had a theory.
28: She stated to my father and mother-in-law that we are young, first-time parents who got frustrated with our baby and violently shook him to make him stop crying, and a confession would only make things easier for us.
27: The parents were told to leave the hospital without their son, and he wouldn't come home for 7 whole months.
28: I'm a postpartum mom dealing with the grief and the trauma of my son being ripped from my arms. And I'm a mom who lost everything in less than 24 hours due to one doctor's misdiagnosis. Enough is enough.
27: And then the next person speaks. And the next one. The stories they tell form a pattern of parents walking into a Lehigh Valley hospital to get help for a child, only to leave without them. And the same doctor's name kept coming up again and again. A pediatrician.
29: I ask you, what kind of doctor does this?
27: That's what I wanted to know, too. From Serial Productions and the New York Times, I'm Diane Neary, and this is The Preventionist, a story about a doctor and the
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39: Tigers walk it off, beat the Mariners 5-4 to win the series in Detroit. Andres Munoz gave up 2 runs in the 9th for his 5th blown save and 4th loss of the season. The Seahawks begin their 3-day mandatory minicamp on Tuesday, and they're off until training camp later this summer. The Storm will look to snap their 5-game slide when they play the Aces tonight in Vegas. I'm Ron Zamos.
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0: hour, plus more on Andres Munoz and also Kyle Raleigh, who was in Everett, Washington yesterday, much to the delight of Everett, Washington.
1: And it was Mill Creek Elementary's night at the game. Aww. We couldn't go, but boy, was Palmer bummed that we couldn't go when she found out, because they planned that forever ago. All those kids got like $13 tickets, and they got to go watch Cal.
0: Yeah, how about that?
1: Yeah,
0: he had a hit. Yeah. First pitch, he flew out deep to right field, looked pretty good, said afterwards, I felt pretty good. He's going to make his next appearance Tuesday in Tacoma, and he will actually catch in that game. He DH'd last night, so we'll talk more about that later on in the show. But, I mean, it's hard to imagine a world where Cal Raleigh's not going to be beloved. You know, he's having a rough year, and he's had injuries this year. It's just been a bad year for Cal. Last year was the year of Cal. This has been a bad year for Cal, the baseball player. But it's hard to imagine a world where he's not always going to be beloved here in Seattle. But when I moved here, it was hard to imagine that Russell Wilson was not going to be beloved throughout the rest of his life here in Seattle. We did not see what was coming, but I do know how much, you know, I didn't come into town. Boy, people wanted to slap my dirty mouth for even suggesting one negative thing about Russell Wilson. But there were some things that were bubbling underneath the surface. And certainly we found out a few things about the way the treatment was different for him, and that it caused a little bit of a rift and so on and so forth. But here in the last few years, man, there's just been obviously sort of a breakup that has taken place the moment that Russ sort of celebrated leaving Seattle so mightily. And there's been just a bit of a breakup and maybe a little bit of a ha-ha, that's what you get sort of attitude. But as he announced his retirement, and I heard you and Dick Fain talking about it, and I agree, I think, picked up what you both were putting down. I understand the frustration here. I think that a few things got exposed about Russell's game in the later stages of his career, even while he was here. I think that what Russell should have learned is that whole let Russ cook thing might have been his undoing. He was reading his own press clippings. That was going wild. He thought he was being, you know, denied his true greatness by Pete being so careful with him offensively. He had new people in his life that were telling him he was much better than they were allowing him to be, maybe that Seattle was allowing him to be. And he ends up falling on his face. And so unceremonious departure by a once beloved Seattle Seahawk sports legend. And then he tasted it. He got to taste it for a number of years, and he probably is never going to get into the Hall of Fame. But I do believe, and this is kind of what I wanted to bring up, I do believe with time that Russell will feel love again from Seattle, and Seattle sports fans will remember more good times than bad with Russell. And I think that there still will be a good, healthy relationship someday. It just isn't right now, but I think that someday he will recover in the hearts and minds of Seattle sports fans, and they will remember all of the really good things that he did here.
1: Yeah, one of the questions that I asked Dick and Travis was, do you think that his career was legendary? And I didn't think it was.
0: No, I don't think so.
1: Dick said that he did think it was. And I do think Seattle-wise, yeah, as a Seattle sports legend, he is a Seattle sports legend. What he did here was great. It was excellent.
0: Mm-hmm.
1: I would not call it legendary, though.
0: I would not either. Yeah. I would not. And I don't think he's going to make the Hall of Fame.
1: I don't either.
0: And I think that him having been exposed when given the keys to the car, like when it was finally, hey, you no longer have the greatest defense in the world. You no longer have Marshawn Lynch in the backfield. And he had really good moments, really good moment, very good moments.
1: Mm-hmm.
0: He certainly had great moments at times, but I don't think that he achieved Hall of Fame status.
1: No.
0: Very good career. But Hall of Fame career, I don't think I go that far. And I think him being exposed his last couple of years here and then in Denver, where he was sure it was Seattle's fault,
1: right,
0: why his game was slipping, and then he just completely fell on his face in Denver. I think it's going to keep him from the Hall. But I do hope for him and for Seattle sports fans that you do end up remembering him fondly and end up the relationship gets repaired and that he's on the Ring of Honor and everything else, and that it all ends well. Because it was at one point a very great relationship. All right, coming up next, Andres Munoz. Also, headlines. We're not going to talk to Andres Munoz. We're just going to talk about Andres Munoz. 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
2: Do you know the symptoms of moderate to severe obstructive sleep apnea, or OSA, in adults with

0: down the line and fair, rolling all the way towards the corner. Julio takes his time. He's touching home. He's waving home. Naylor was slowing down. Now puts down the gas pedal. He is safe at home. Two runs in for the M's. Arozarena into second. 3-0. That play was a little closer at home than it looked like it would be for a moment.
1: Yeah, I think they're going to challenge this. You see Julio waving in. Josh Naylor, he was slowing up. So Cardoza, the third base coach, waving him in. Did he get that left hand underneath Dingler's glove? Oh, it's going to be close.
0: Wow. Naylor, who threw his sliding mitt as he was holding it, not wearing it.
2: Oh, my God.
3: My favorite. He will do anything.
2: He is a different cat.
3: He will tell you anything.
4: A dingler ate your baby.
5: What I wanted to hear from Ryan Roland Smith really all weekend actually. Long.
4: Dylan Dingler ate your baby.
3: Oh, he really failed us, didn't he?
2: Yeah. Wouldn't be the first time. Remember that time you were supposed to pick me up at the airport?
3: Oh, he left you there for days.
2: Yeah, for days. I was there for 18 days waiting for him.
3: A long time.
5: Good morning. Welcome to our second hour here on this Monday morning. Hope you all had a great weekend out there. It is Ashley Ryan and Chuck Powell with you. Sports Radio 93.3 KJR-FM. Our Seahawks 1 series continues later on today at 8 o'clock. Jackson Bevins of podcasting fame will be joining us today. He's always part of our Seahawks 1 series. Can't wait to find out which player he wants to break down for one entire interview. We'll do that today at 8 o'clock. We also have NBA Finals to discuss and more. Let me first, though, get to your headlines. They are brought to you by Frost Brewed Coors Light. Choose chill. Yeah, we did win that wacky thing on Saturday, but the Mariners lost Friday and Sunday against the Detroit Tigers, including a 5-4 loss yesterday that, frankly, that's just a game you're not supposed to lose.
3: Agreed.
5: Yeah, and so the team at 34-32 gets ready to head to Baltimore, Maryland for a game tonight. 3:35, first pitch, one of four games that are going to take up that. They play pretty much at the same time every day for the next 4 days. So we got that whole 3:30 to 6:30 block that it's going to dominate our week here as Mariner fans. And so that gets started tonight. It'll be Emerson Hancock going up against Chris Bassett, who has not been good this year. So let's take advantage. First pitch at 3:35.
3: Not good today.
5: That'd and great. He's not left-handed. That's good.
3: Okay. Well, see, things are looking up already.
5: Yeah, three of the four starters we're going to face right-handed.
3: Whoa!
5: How about that?
3: It's because everyone figured out how good we are at hitting lefties.
5: College World Series. Texas wins over Oregon last night in a thriller. They punched their ticket to the College World Series, so that's now occupied. The eight seats, six are occupied. Texas, Georgia, North Carolina, Ole Miss, Troy. How about Troy getting in there? And West Virginia. Meanwhile, there will be two more spots decided today. There was rain yesterday that washed out Kansas and Oklahoma, also St. John's and Alabama. So come hell or high water, they will finish their series. They are scheduled to play a game and a half, both of them, today. So as long as rain doesn't wash anything out again today, we will know our eight teams in the College World Series by the end of the day. NBA Finals, Game 3 tonight, 5:30 is your tip. The New York Knicks can go up 3-0. They're saying that ticket prices, minimum ticket price to get into this game tonight at Madison Square Garden, $6,000.
3: It's ridiculous. And then they also have decided that you can't, as New York fans, hang out outside the stadium and watch or, like, have your party there because the president's going tonight.
5: Mm.
3: So it's too much of a security risk.
5: You know what? I'm just going to buy 10 tickets.
3: Yeah, might as well.
5: You know,
3: that's really
5: nice
3: of you.
5: Hand them out to the listeners.
3: And, that's the crazy thing.
5: And who cares if you can't make it to New York by 5:30 today?
3: I mean,
5: I don't care. It's just money.
3: Why don't we just get a private jet?
5: Stanley Cup Final, Game 4 tomorrow. Wow, are they raving about this this series. Good night. Carolina is down 2-1 to Las Vegas. They'll try to even things up against the Good Knights tonight in Las Vegas. That's where the Storm are as well, taking on the Aces at 7 o'clock tonight. And, yes, this is World Cup week. It is here. I know how beloved and treasured that this is. For soccer fans, football fans here in the Pacific Northwest. And I'm just going to vow right now, Ashley, I'm going to do my very best to make this month as wonderful as I possibly can.
3: You can do it. I have faith in you.
5: I'm going to try. I really don't know what to say.
3: The nice thing about World Cup is you know what it is, right? We know it's one tournament. So it's not like we're going to have World Cup and then there's some extra little matches on the side that we don't know what they are. You're just trying to win. Just watching games.
5: Yeah.
3: Watching wins.
5: Yeah.
3: That's it.
5: I honestly mean this. I'm not a soccer fan, but I want all soccer fans that can hear my voice right now to have the time of their lives. And I really mean that.
3: They will.
5: Yeah, for the next month. And especially our own little soccer darlings, Anders Hurst and
3: those
5: Jackson
3: Phelps. Sweet cherubs.
5: Oh, those sweet, young, impressionable boys. all right. Well, let's get into it. I've already warned that what we were going to discuss here in this segment, and it's going to be our closer, Andrés Muñoz, who blew his fifth save of the season yesterday. He also has a 3-4 record because of that loss yesterday to the Detroit Tigers. I've had a few people reach out and say, are you finally going to come around? I mean, I have Greg Bell pretty much every time I leave the studio now saying, still believe in Munoz. And I do.
3: Yeah. Yeah.
5: I know it sounds crazy. I'm not being stubborn about this. I'm really not. And I love Andrés. He's one of the nicest human beings. But it has nothing to do. My analysis has nothing to do with how nice a person right. That I think he is. Even yesterday, I saw a guy throwing his fastball as hard as ever, 101, 102 miles per hour. He just couldn't locate it yesterday. And I think that has everything to do with the fact that he's being pitched so infrequently this year. And by his own demands, his own pleas.
3: Yeah, he has said straight out of his mouth, I want to pitch more.
5: He's not
3: I need to.
5: Pitching enough. And so when you go 5.5 days without him seeing the mound, without seeing live action, and he doesn't have his command at this stage, should we be all that surprised by it? I mean, this is an organization that has tons of data. They are an analytics-driven organization, and I think they've softened on that in the last couple of years. The hiring of Dan Wilson was a gesture of we're softening on analytics. We've got to marry the two, as Bucky and I have said since we started doing this show together. I don't dislike analytics. I love analytics. I love what they've done for the game. But anybody that married themselves to them entirely is a fool, and anybody that won't use them is a fool. And so right now, 2026, you better be marrying the two principles, not being caught up in analytics, and yet make sure that you are using them. Otherwise, you're at a huge disadvantage every single night. Well, here is an organization driven by this. They're an analytics-driven organization. And yet, what we're watching unfold is head-scratching at best and almost hair-pulling for me. That this isn't difficult data to find. I don't need a nerd to look this up for me. Andrés Muñoz does not do well when he's rested for too long. By his own admission. And maybe, Ashley, maybe it is. Maybe it's now mental. Maybe it's psychological with him. Maybe he thinks he can't perform that way. And shame on Andrés for that. He's got to get tougher. He's got to get stronger. And there's no excuse for how bad that he looked yesterday and not being able to find the strike zone, but there might be reasons for it. And to me, the reasons are he's just better when he's in a rhythm, and he can't get in a rhythm because for whatever reason, in an analytics-driven organization, analytics wanted to bleed the closer out of the sport when they started. It's unnecessary to have a guy designated for the ninth inning. How silly is that? You pitch your best arm and the best matchups, whatever time in the game that it requires you to need your best arm out of the bullpen, you use them. That's what the preaching of analytics was. And yet, here we have an analytics-driven organization and a manager that will only use Andrés Muñoz if we're up one or two runs or tied after the eighth. That's the only time that he will ever use him. And when you do it, when you let that dictate how often you use a guy that is begging to be used more, what happens? You have long stretches of time where the game situation does not meet your requirements for usage of Andrés Muñoz. And the end result has been, he's been very inconsistent. He has at times looked completely out of rhythm, and the statistics bear it out. He is struggling from lack of usage, and it's so obvious, Ashley. I mean, I just scratched these numbers together this morning. I don't have a computer. I did this by hand.
3: Yeah.
5: As a matter of fact, I'm an inning off. I can't find an inning. Can't find where there's a missing inning from this. So these aren't going to be 1,000% accurate statistics, but I'm one inning off out of 21 and a third.
3: Okay.
5: So it won't change the entire result that I've come up with. But if I can figure this out using pad and paper.
3: Yeah, the analytics nerds should be just filled with that information.
5: It's an entire organization. There are 20 of these guys. They give them a phone book every day. These are the matchups. This is what we look for. This is where he's strong. This is where they're weak. They've got a phone book of this. And yet Dan just keeps saying, nope, unless it's a save situation, then Andres isn't going to pitch. And even when Andres is saying, I can't pitch that way, not as well as I want to, but I'll wait until you call me, and I'll do my best.
3: Yep.
5: And yesterday it wasn't good enough. His best was not good enough.
3: Correct.
5: He was out of rhythm. Two walks all over the map, no command whatsoever. So here's the data. This is what you're looking at. This is as simple as could be. With no day's rest, Andres Munoz has 5 games pitched, 4 2/3 innings and 1 run allowed. He has 2 saves and 1 blown save, and he has lost 2 games. But 4 2/3 innings pitched, 1 run allowed. That's an 0.93 ERA. When he has 1 day rest, so that means, like, no day's rest is you're going 1 day and then you're pitching the very next day. Which they don't like to do that, period.
3: Right.
5: They won't do it at all with Brash. 1 day between. Okay, so 1 day off. Andres Munoz, 5 games pitched, 5 innings pitched, no runs allowed, 9 strikeouts, 2 for 2 in save opportunities.
3: Wow.
5: When he has 2 days rest or more, 5 games, or excuse me, 2 days, just not
3: just
5: more.
3: Two days,
5: just 2
3: okay.
5: days. 2 days rest. 5 games, 4 1/3 innings pitched, 3 runs allowed, 3 blown saves, and 1 converted save, a 6.23 ERA.
3: Yikes.
5: When he has 3 or more days off, 7 games. Now, let's stop right there.
3: Yeah.
5: He's pitching more on 3 or more days rest than an any other scenario that I've outlined for you here.
3: Yeah, that's ridiculous.
5: Right?
3: Yeah.
5: This is him saying, I'm doing this. You're not pitching me enough. So 7 games that he's pitched on 3 days rest or more. An 11.37 ERA. Now, he does have 4 saves. He's blown 1 save. And he's lost 2 games. And keep in mind that 5-run outing against the Padres is in this. So that does whack the numbers.
3: Yeah, the ERA goes
5: considerably.
3: Yeah.
5: But let's take the two together, okay? And again, I'm missing an inning. I'm also, and I'm not cherry-picking, because I don't know what inning I missed. I didn't choose the first 2 games of the year against Cleveland because we're coming out of the gates.
3: Yeah.
5: I didn't even use those.
3: Okay.
5: But 10 games on 1 day rest or less, a combined 0.93 ERA. 12 games with 2 days rest or more, a combined 9.28 ERA.
3: If only there were some numbers to show that he does better with less rest.
5: I mean,
3: oh,
5: right?
3: Wait. That's ridiculous.
5: Right? You've got a phone book worth of data?
3: Yeah.
5: And you won't even just basic surface stuff. Oh, this guy, when you pitch him more, is better.
3: Yeah. If you pitch him every other day, he's actually very, very, very good.
5: Turns out he was right.
3: Yeah. Turns out when he said he wanted to pitch more, wasn't pitching enough, might have known what he was talking about.
5: Now, look, I'm
3: not going to be perfect.
5: I'm not going to excuse him. Be tougher. Be better. Why is that messing you up so much?
3: Right.
5: Okay. Andres has not been very good this year. He was elite the last couple of years. He's not been very good. But I still saw a guy that was throwing 101, 102. We don't have a guy with that kind of fastball other than Andres Munoz.
3: Mm-hmm.
5: He has an unhittable slider. Pete Woodworth calls it the most unhittable pitch in the entire sport when he's got it, when he's on. And he's dominating righties this year. He's dominating them. He's absolutely dominating. So what about this as a compromise? Because I know a lot of people want him out of the closer's role. How about we just say, you don't close. That's not your only job. That we're not going to use you just when there's a save opportunity. We will use you on a Friday night down two because you need some work. And because we're a bloop and a blast away from possibly tying up, and we've just seized momentum of this Friday night game, as opposed to using our worst reliever who goes out there in the eighth, and in a blink of an eye, you're down four and the game's over.
3: The game is out of reach.
5: How about we not use him as a closer purely? I still want him when it works the right way. He's getting the ball for me.
3: Mm-hmm.
5: The stuff to me, that he doesn't look injured. He doesn't look tired. The stuff to me looks like closer stuff. He's struggling against left-handers, and he's struggling with command when he has sat for too long. Those are the two issues with Andres Munoz. But we want this guy to be great, and the stuff is there. So let's get him right. That's all that matters, getting him right. And I think what gets him right is pitching him more frequently. And if that means he's not the guy, we just don't use him for every save, fine. I'm 1,000% okay with that. Ferrer can get the job done. Brash can get the job done. Gabe Spire is better than anybody coming out of our bullpen right now. I guarantee you Gabe Spire can get us saves right now.
3: I would think so.
5: I don't need Andres Munoz to get us every save. What I need from Andres Munoz is for him not to wait 5-6 days before he pitches again. That's what I need from Andres. And I don't care if it's a scenario like Friday where he's given the ball because we're a bloop and a blast away from possibly coming back and winning this game and he needs work because we have sat him for 4 straight days. I don't care if it's Saturday when we're up 4-0. Use him in the ninth. Why does there have to be a save attached to it? And then yesterday, finally, he gets his chance. He's chomping at the bit. He's throwing harder than he ever has, so he was certainly fresh. But the 5 days off, he looked as rusty as you could possibly look. He had zero command out there on the mound. How does that not ring a bell in somebody's head in that organization? Dan Wilson's a very smart person. So is Manny Acta. So is Pete Woodworth. So is Jerry DePoto. So is Justin Hollander. How is that not ringing a bell? Well, that the reason that he's struggling is because he's not pitching enough.
3: And especially with the creativity that these guys have shown that they're already willing to do with this pitching staff. I mean, the piggyback situation and going between that and the six-man rotation to figure out what works best for people. I don't know why you would be so flexible when it comes to these six starters. But then when it comes to your bullpen, it's...
5: He has to pitch here. He has to pitch there.
3: He has to pitch against the... Why not use the same thought process, the same mantra with your bullpen as you're using with your starting pitchers?
5: Well, that's just it. Like in an analytics world in the modern day, you mix and match. You do base it on who you're getting ready to face and who the best matchups are.
3: Yeah.
5: But we're doing that while we're also trying to keep people in these old school boxes. Andres Munoz can only pitch if there's a save on the line. That is rubbish.
3: Yeah. You have great pitchers. Use them in the moments in each game. Like, ooh, actually, this would be a great plan for this person. This would be a great, oh, you know what? Mooney hasn't pitched since Wednesday. Let's use him.
5: Munoz is dominating right-handers. Even with how poorly he's looked, he's dominating right-handers. You know, it's not a terrible idea that, hey, we need to get him. He needs to pitch today. And right now it's tied. And I know it's the seventh inning, but they've got a steady flow of right-handers coming up. Use Munoz then. And then we can trust somebody else to get a save in the ninth inning, since we can't trust Andres to get a save in the ninth inning right now, especially when he's on three or more days rest. Mm-hmm. I don't think this is a difficult problem to solve. And trust me, all of those that want to chase Andrés Muñoz out of town, we want to solve this.
3: Right.
5: We want Andrés to be good because he has shown he can be elite coming out of the pen. And you just don't walk away from guys like that. And so let's get him right. And on most nights, if it works out that way, I want him closing for us. Even now, even with five blown saves before June 8th, I want him closing for us. But I don't want to make Andrés Muñoz only pitch in save situations because it's ruining his season.
3: And you're doing yourselves a disservice, too. I mean, he's not pitching at his best, and that, therefore, is hurting your team. So I don't know why you wouldn't think outside the box a little bit more.
5: NBA Finals, Game 3 tonight. Can the Spurs bounce back? Sports Radio 93.3 KJRF.
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37: White victim, female, pretty, wealthy.
36: A white woman's murder shocks the city. A black man from the projects comes forward with information about the case.
38: He says the police are his friends.
36: But out of nowhere, he goes from star witness to prime suspect.
38: And then that's it. They turn on him.
36: The system is hungry for a conviction. Lee Harris is sentenced to 90 years.
39: I get 90 years for killing somebody I have never seen.
36: Behind bars, Lee finds an unlikely ally in his cellie, Robert. The pair are like chalk and cheese. There's no way their paths would ever cross on the outside. But as a fellow inmate, Robert sees through the lies and vows to do the unthinkable. Clear Lee's name.
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0: From the Fox Receive Weather Center, I'm Chief Meteorologist Brian McMillan. We'll see increasing showers today. High temperatures around 60 degrees. Tomorrow will be a bit breezy with on and off showers with highs right around 62.
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0: The dust has settled out there at Tulalip Resort Casino after my big birthday celebration Thursday.
1: Oh, it was an extravaganza.
0: Well, needless to say, the place will never be the same again. But they do have all sorts of games for you to take advantage of. DraftKings Sportsbook, for you go out to maybe watch the NBA Finals tonight. Game number 3 in New York. I mean, where would you rather be? In a $6,000 rafter seat? 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
1: Yeah, that one. I'd rather do that one.
0: Thank you. Thank you. I was hoping that would be the answer.
1: It would have been real bad if I said the other one.
0: Everyone came up with. EverythingTulalip.com. Get out there. That should be the new catchphrase.
1: Get out there. Get on out here.
0: NBA Finals are going to take place tonight, game number 3 between the Spurs and the New York Knicks. I don't think the Knicks are playing as well as they were the previous, 11 wins in a row? But certainly they're playing really great basketball down the stretch. And I give them all the credit in the world. I mean, that is the goal. That is the design of a sports season, is that you want to be playing your best. You want to use the entire arc of your season, and that includes the off season, the preseason, the regular season, managing injuries, getting to know one another, and you want that to culminate with you playing your absolute best basketball, fill in the blank, basketball, baseball, softball, whatever it is that you're playing at the right time, and that's the Knicks. That's what they have done this year. They are playing the best basketball in the world as a team right now. I think maybe they're playing better basketball than anyone else is playing any sport right now.
1: Well, and especially, I mean, you look at the last game or last, I guess it was, yeah, the last game, last two games, just how much other people are stepping up. Because you've got Jalen Brunson, and you've seen that he's incredible and what he can
0: he's
1: do.
0: He's unreal.
1: But now you've got, you know, Karl Anthony Towns, who's like, hey, you know, I'm here and I'm actually really good too. So I'll just, you know, if Jalen's having a little bit of an off night before the fourth quarter, I got us.
0: Yeah. I think Jalen Brunson's just an assassin. I mean, he is, you know, we just got done talking about a closer. I mean, he's got that closer mentality. He's got that Mariano Rivera mentality. Like, I will make the last shot. There's no doubt. You better not give it to me. And I don't even care if I have a good angle at the basket. I'm just going to throw it up and it's going to go in. You know, that's kind of his mentality. But more of this series, it's 2-0 because the Spurs have not played as well. And maybe they felt, as a young team, once again, you know, it's not just to get to the finals. They always say a young team's got to have some sort of failure before they realize what it takes to get through 4 series. You got to win 16 games, and they did a tremendous job winning 12, and they knocked out the Oklahoma City Thunder. But then at home, the last 2 games, I don't think it's necessarily been about how great the Knicks have been, because I don't think they've been as good as they were in their previous 11 games. I think it has been the Spurs have just not responded to the moment, to the stage, and Wimby has not responded to the moment or the stage. And maybe it is Karl Anthony Towns that's taken him out of his game. And this is somebody that I think at one point was labeled a little soft, and whether or not you could build an organization around him, because the Timberwolves tried to do that once upon a time. But whatever he's learned, and I think it goes back to 2 coaches, Tibbs, who was a defensive-minded head coach who was there in New York, and maybe he couldn't get him over the top like Mike Brown looks like he's going to get him over the top, but he certainly instilled in him, hey, man, you got to be great on both ends of the floor, which I don't think Karl Anthony Towns ever was. And then once that was instilled in him, then Mike Brown's kind of taken him. Mike Brown's more of the you can be the best out there kind of coach, and he's taken him the rest of the way. We're looking at a great player right now in Karl Anthony Towns, and we're looking at a cold-blooded assassin and Jalen Brunson, and then as a group, they play as well together as anyone in sports right now.
1: Well, and with how well they're playing too, the Spurs just can't beat themselves, and that's what they did in the last game. I mean, they blew their opportunity to win that game with Wemby getting that rebound and then passing to Castle off his back, and I mean, you know, but that's the inexperience. That's the young players on that team. And so you can't give the Knicks, for how well they're playing, anything, like any advantage. And that should have been the Spurs game. You should be going to New York right now 1-1. But instead, the Knicks took advantage of the Spurs mistakes.
0: Yeah, and I don't think they're done. I think they could, you know, I heard a conversation this morning. Do they have a chance? And one of the answers that one of the panelists gave was no. Of course they have a chance. Of course they can go and steal game three and Wemby can play out of his mind and that changes the series. I mean, but you've got to win tonight. You can't lose again tonight and think that you're going to come back. That's not going to happen. But certainly Wemby can go out there and have a legendary game, steal game three, and you're right back in the series, and it's suddenly interesting again. But I do get a kick. I love that Inside the NBA has the finals. They never get the finals, but they have the finals, so they're going to get the last word on the season. and look, I love Charles Barkley. I really do. I think he's great. Great for basketball. He's one of the best TV personalities of all time. And I also appreciate, you know, as a sports talk show host myself, that sometimes listeners are like, hey, you just said that like 2 hours ago.
1: Yeah.
0: And I'm like, well, yeah, because we're taught you have a different audience, turns over all the time. Mm-hmm. And I can't change my opinion. So if the audience is changing over and yet I got to talk about the same topic, yeah, I'm going to fall back on the opinion that I probably shared earlier in the day, and hopefully I can expand on it or twist it or whatever the case may be. But all of us that have done this and our words are out there for people to consume, we've repeated ourselves
1: yes.
0: a lot. And yet, Charles takes it to a whole new level. I mean, I said this before the series, Carl Anthony Towns is going to be the key. Now, Shaq, you said something the other day, and I'm telling you, Carl Anthony Towns is the key. And he's taking Wemby completely out of this game. And Ernie, I told you back in the pre, Carl Anthony Towns is the key to this series. Wemby looks scared. He looks scared out there. He is the key to this series, and I told you over and over. And that's the thing about the finals, Ernie, Kenny, Shaq. Carl Anthony Towns went out there and he took over the series, and that's what you got to do. The key to the series has been Carl Anthony Towns, and I got to give credit to Kat because he's been the key to the series.
1: Now, Charles, I hear what you're saying, but who do you think is going to be the key to the series?
0: Carl Anthony Towns. San Antonio got big women.
1: Okay, both of those things are true.
0: Yeah, he did point it out. He's like, Carl Anthony Towns, watch out for Carl. And now that he's turning out to be like the difference in the series and he has taken Wemby out of his comfort zone, it is just Carl Anthony. He's beating us over the head.
1: I mean, good for you, Charles.
0: I mean, I'll repeat things from earlier in a show or maybe once in a segment just for a point of emphasis, but give Charles 5 minutes, and he'll tell you Carl Anthony Towns has been the key to the series 15 times.
1: Well, at least there's no mistaking his opinion. We all know.
0: Terrible. All right, coming up next, the Mariners are heading to Baltimore to take on the Orioles. We preview the suddenly awakened Baltimore Orioles for you next on Sports Radio 93.3 KJRFM.
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2: From the Fox 13 Weather Center, I'm Chief Meteorologist Brian McMillan. We'll see increasing showers today. High temperatures around 60 degrees. Tomorrow will be a bit breezy with on and off showers with highs right around 62.
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0: right. Flush it. 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
1: Down the toilet.
2: Get her flushed. Force her down.
0: Coming up at 8 o'clock, Seahawks 1 series, Jackson Bevins will join us today. We'll find out who he wants to break down here at 8 o'clock for one entire interview. That's one analyst, one Seahawk player for one entire interview throughout the month of June, every single day. Did you do it Thursday and Friday?
1: We sure did.
0: Who did you do?
1: Talked to Joseph Hoyt from the Dallas Morning News on Thursday about Dante Fowler Jr.
0: Okay.
1: And we talked to John Boyle on Friday about Jackson Smith and Jigba.
0: Boyle slipped right in there.
1: That's
0: on me.
1: That's right. He did.
0: Ducking me again, Boyle.
1: Yeah, yeah. He said, if Chuck won't be there, I'll come on.
0: Yeah, nothing new with him.
1: Yeah, he's that kind of a snake.
0: Snaky. Jackson Bevins will join us today at 8 o'clock, so we'll do the Seahawks 1 series coming up. But the Mariners lose 2 out of 3 to the Detroit Tigers over the weekend, so that's 3-4 losses out of their last 4 just when we thought they were on a roll. Detroit, they should have won yesterday for sure. There's no excuse to have lost that game. I mean, there are reasons behind it, but there's no excuse.
1: No, agreed.
0: To lose that game on Sunday. And so suddenly maybe we're not as hot as we thought. Maybe we're not as hot as we thought we were.
1: Oh, that is the worst.
0: Mm-hmm. Like Khloe Kardashian.
1: Ugh. And are you saying like maybe people just aren't that into us?
0: I don't know. But we'll try to get right against a team that may have gotten right, the Baltimore Orioles. Keep in mind, the Baltimore Orioles 2 years ago, they thought they had arrived. Like, we're the team to beat in the American League East. We're better than the Yankees. We're better than the Blue Jays. We have this young team that has found the playoffs. We haven't won in the playoffs, but we keep finding the playoffs. And yet we're built on this young nucleus of high draft picks and terrific offensive talent. If we could just find pitching, we're going to get over the top. And then last year, a disaster. Like, everything went wrong. They couldn't even hit, and they certainly couldn't pitch. And then this year, we're going to reinforce. We're going to be very aggressive. And they were very aggressive in the offseason. They added Pete Alonso, for goodness sake, in the offseason. This is just an organization that doesn't spend. You don't think the Mariners spend. Go look at the Orioles' spending history in the last quarter century. They just don't spend, but they were in. We're not going to blow this foundation. We're going to go for it. And they were very aggressive this past offseason. And what happened? They started the year 21-29, and you had to do some soul searching. If you're anywhere in the Orioles front office, you're looking at your watch like, okay, where else could I get a job before lunch today?
1: Before lunch
0: today. Yeah, because it was not looking good for Baltimore again. But then all of a sudden, they won 10 of their next 14. So they pulled themselves out of that crater, dusted themselves off. Now they've lost 2 in a row to Toronto, but still, you've gone 10-6, moved up to 31-35 overall, which isn't great, but you're only a game and a half out of the wild card. So the Orioles are revived. They feel renewed. That's what the Mariners are going up against, and it's going to be strength on strength. It's going to be our pitching versus their hitting, which is the reason why they've turned things back around. Those young hitters that were kind of the envy of baseball there for a while, that young nucleus of hitters over that stretch of 16 games that they've played, have scored 94 runs during that time. About 6 runs per game. So they've actually really picked it up. And so it's going to be strength on strength. 4 nights of it starting tonight at 3:35, or 4 late afternoons for us. starting at 3:35 tonight, our strength, our starting pitching against their strength, which is their young hitters. Let's get it on.
1: Yeah, I feel like just coming off that Detroit series, because it was the same thing, right? Detroit was terrible. They had a horrible May, and you're thinking, okay, yeah, they're kind of getting right, but we're a better team. We're supposed to be a better team, but they didn't have, I didn't think, the hitting issue, the hitting strengths that Baltimore has, so it does make me a little extra nervous.
0: And the thing about the two guys with Baltimore, the two guys we got to be worried about, are both catchers. Adley Rutschman has refound his game this year, and for the last couple of years, I mean, the question in Baltimore has been, what's wrong with Adley?
1: Yeah.
0: He was a number one overall pick out of Oregon State, was supposed to be a superstar. And for the last 2 years, he's not hit well. Well, he's hitting well this year. So he's found his game. And then young Sam Basalo, also a catcher. So he's the other guy that is scorching the baseball right now. So we got to be careful with those guys. They can hit home runs. Colton Cowser's been on a roll lately as well. And so that's the matchup. Colby Mayo hits home runs. I mean, they are a home run hitting team. And this is going to be an interesting 4 days. Certainly, we're going to have to bring a better version of ourselves than what we took to Detroit, because that was sloppy and at times gross what we watched this weekend.
1: Yeah, we need to see some good defense out of our team for sure.
0: Yeah. Josh Naylor had a weird weekend. Just a weird weekend.
1: It was a weird weekend.
0: Yeah. Some really great moments, some really bad moments as well, which we will discuss a little later on in the show. But coming up next, your Seahawks 1 series. I don't know who we're going to break down. We're about to find out. 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

0: Great Monday morning to you. Ashley, Ryan, Chuck Powell back together here, Sports Radio 93.3 KJR FM. And it is time for our Seahawks One series to continue. Something we do every June, and that is an entire month, every day, we will have one different Seahawks analyst break down one key Seahawks player for one entire interview. We have entered week number two of our series, day number six of our series. And joining us now on the program, no one looks, makes smoking a cigar look better than this guy. He's with Cigar Thoughts NFL. He's a blogger. He's been podcasting for years. Yeah, we love dipping our toes into our waters of our podcasting friends as well. Sometimes you hear him right here at Sports Radio 93.3 KJR FM. And when you hear him, you hear great Seahawks analysis. And he joins us today for our Seahawks One series. Jackson Bevins is with us here on Chuck and Buck. How are you, sir?
1: Chuck, what's happening, man? Thanks for having me.
0: How you been? How are things?
1: Oh, great, man. You know, it's you catch me complaining, you can shoot me. Life's life's pretty good, man, and even better when the team you cheer for and team that you cover won the Super Bowl. It's like, you know what? No matter what happens this offseason, this is a stress-free offseason. I refuse to get worked up this offseason over anything.

0: it happens because they just finally took care of business and exercised some real demons last year.
1: And the only thing that you can kind of get worked up about is like, you're a year ahead of schedule and you have to fight yourself. Do you not? Maybe it's just me, but don't you have to fight yourself, Jackson, to like, how good could they really be? I mean, how much improvement could they show? Because I'm kind of expecting improvement because that's what I figured was going to happen over the course of the next 3 years.
0: Yeah, it's a great point. And it's actually something I talked about on Cigar Thoughts a little bit is we've been here before where the Seahawks won quicker than we thought. And I remember immediately jumping into dynasty mode. How many are they going to win? You know, Russell Wilson is coming for all of these rings. And you know, I started to kind of use the first championship as a springboard into projecting a bunch of stuff and not, I don't think really appreciating just how difficult it is to go back to back, how difficult it is to build what is considered a dynasty. I mean, it's only happened 9 times in, you know, the first 59 Super Bowl eligible years for it. And so this year I'm not doing that. I am going to just enjoy every single bit of this. I'm going to enjoy every single bit of the pursuit for the second championship. I love being the team that is forcing the Rams to mortgage the future, to just load up and take them down. You know, every single piece of this, I'm going to try and be as present as possible for, as opposed to, you know, starting to say, oh, well, let's see, there's one. Let's see how many more of these we can rip off. Because, you know, as we saw, it doesn't take much for the cracks to show and for, you know, feeling like you almost have to start all over again. So that being said, I do also expect them to improve, which is crazy.
1: Yeah, well, I think you got the right perspective. You're keeping it in check. Jackson Bevins of Cigar Thoughts NFL joining us here, does a tremendous Seahawk podcast, been blogging for years about this team, and of course, we lean on him when we can as well. All right, so let's get into the Seahawks 1 series. What player are you wanting to break down for an entire interview here today?
0: You know, I appreciate y'all giving me the chance to choose. And you know, Chuck, we've worked together a fair amount. You know, we've done some crossover work with the Whitewater Drafting Series. You've been on Cigar Thoughts. I've been on your show. And I think one thing that you know about me is I really do like to lean into the numbers and the analytics, not to make a point or necessarily to form an opinion, but to see how supportive that, you know, of an opinion I should be. Throwing all that out the window, because when it comes to offensive line play, it really is, do you have it or do you not? And we're talking about Gray Zabel today because that guy just has it. And I'm always so hesitant to put too much emphasis into what I see in the preseason from rookies for all of the usual caveats. But that opening series against the Chiefs in the preseason last year, he put like 3 dudes on their back. And you watch his college tape, and it is so dominant, so dominant. You're like, okay, this is a guy projected first round NFL playing against FCS guys, surrounded by great linemen and, you know, skill position players relative to the guys that they're playing. Of course, he's going to look dominant. I needed him to look like he belonged, and he looked dominant on that drive. And so you start to get a little bit excited. Fast forward 5 months, and he's flattening the one guy on the Patriots I'm scared could win the game for them in the Super Bowl on the first play, and then tells him I'm ready to die today. Like, when you talk about whether you have it or not, I'm not sure how many rookies I've ever seen on this team immediately have it the way Gray Zabel does.
1: And yet we had 2 of them last year. And again, kind of in reference to the topic we just discussed, I mean, you don't want to put too much expectation on a couple of guys that took the league by storm and were huge factors in winning a Super Bowl their very first season in the league. And yet it is hard not to wonder how much better Emanuori can get and how much better Gray Zabel has a chance to become. What are your thoughts, since we are talking one series about Gray Zabel? What's the ceiling on this guy?
0: Well, here's the thing is, I don't even think he was like anywhere close to what we can see from him last year. With how well Seattle ran the ball down the stretch, last few games of the regular season, honestly, really outside of, funny enough, the two Rams games, after that first Rams loss with all the turnovers, they really stopped trying to build the entire plane out of Jackson Smith and Jigba and took the ball out of Darnold's hands a little bit, but and ran the ball really well, especially in the playoffs. I mean, it was a dominant run performance, but it's easy to forget that this team couldn't run at all until like Thanksgiving, like at all. And it was really, really difficult for the Kubiak offense to do what they wanted to do. And a lot of that happened at center and right guard. But you also were seeing Zabel have a number of plays where he was blocking almost defensively. And he was good in pass protection, but not great. The thing that's so encouraging to me is those are the types of things, like we saw enough from his footwork and his handwork to say that he has the baseline where I no longer have to worry about him being a liability. I no longer have to worry about him being someone the other team targets, which is like the baseline for NFL offensive line play. You see enough flashes of dominance that you can look at this and say, all right, this is not a guy who needs to gamble. This is a guy who only had 5 penalties as a rookie, only 3, you know, 3 holding penalties. And it's like, okay, these plays that he's getting beat, it's not because he's having to cheat because he's not fast enough or not strong enough. Sometimes you just get beat at the NFL level. But the way that he has also won the majority of his reps against established, extremely good NFL interior defenders makes me say, like, there is a leap that can be made here. Hmm. I'm sure he would tell you the same thing.
1: Yep.
0: And for the first time in over a decade, you had an offensive line in Seattle playing with confidence, and we have confidence in the guys next to you and don't need to worry about covering for their mistakes, which is what you saw over the final month of the postseason. That's where you can really start to take off as an offensive line. And I think Zabel is as talented as any of them.
1: Jackson Bevins is with us. Of course, you can follow him at Jackson Bevins. That's J-A-C-S-O-N. He spells it a little different than Smith and Jigba. and then also at Cigar Thoughts NFL, as we do our Seahawks 1 series. It's one analyst breaking down one key Seahawks player for one entire interview, and Jackson has zoned in on our left guard, Gray Zabel, getting ready for his second season in the National Football League and already has himself a championship ring as a primary member of the team. And so let's talk about the group at large while, you know, keeping Zabel at the heart of this next question. I've been here now going on 11 years. I have never been in Seattle without Seahawks fans complaining about the offensive line until now. This is like the first offseason that I've not heard Seahawks fans say we need help on the offensive line. So where are you with the health of this overall group, the strength of this overall group, and how Gray Zabel fits into all of that?
0: Yeah, I mean, make no mistake, the Seahawks need help on the offensive line.
1: They still need it.
0: I mean, so do like 27 or 28 teams every single year. I think it is so easy to underestimate just how difficult it is to find 5 reliable offensive linemen and put them on one team in the NFL. And it's why we're seeing guards who aren't being re-signed by their own team fetch north of $20 million a year in free agency. It is just really difficult. But for the first time, probably since you've been in this market, they have 3 out of 5 that you can count on. I don't have like a ton of confidence in the center or right guard position yet. You know, maybe, you know, Bo Stevens helps with that. Maybe we see a step forward from either Sundell or Bradford. But like, make no mistake, those guys are who other defenses are targeting. And so there, I still think there are a couple of weaker links in that chain. Can't say they can't get coached up and get better. Can't say there isn't going to be development from someone else, maybe Christian Haynes, that, you know, improves that. I don't think this is a great offensive line. I think that they have 3 potentially great offensive linemen, and there's not a lot of teams who can say that. I think when they're at their best, Cross and Lucas give you a top 5 to top 7 tackle tandem in the NFL. And I think Gray Zabel is already showing himself to be an above average NFL guard. That is a huge, huge improvement in terms of the baseline of your offensive line. But this is by no means a complete line.
1: Yeah. Yeah. But not a weakness either. Maybe not like it has been in the past.
0: Yeah, for the first time, they are not a weakness.
1: Yeah. Yeah. And so when you think about the prospects of an already very good Rams team, maybe even great Rams team, and you know what happened last week in adding Myles Garrett, and even, let's go ahead and just make this scenario as scary as possible, Aaron Donald comes back too, okay? How do you feel about Zabel and company holding up against this group?
0: I mean, I guess as well as you can about any other line holding up against that group. Like, the Rams are putting together the Avengers on the other side, but they're doing it because they couldn't get past Seattle last year. And, you know, it is a compliment to Seattle, the way that they're loading up.
1: I agree.
0: And so, you know, I think that if the Rams win the NFC Championship game last year, they do not make that trade. So, I mean, look, they're going to have some hilarious games, the Rams, this year, where it's going to look like varsity versus JV in the trenches. And that's going to happen against Seattle too. It would be silly to think otherwise, that if Myles Garrett is healthy, Braden Fisk is healthy, if Aaron Donald is out there, and we all know how still been training. They're going to have some absolutely comical dominant performances. I wish I could say, oh, well, you know, Brian Fleury has this drawn up scheme for handling. Look, there's no freaking scheme for Myles Garrett. There just isn't.
1: Yeah.
0: And, you know, he's the most dominant player I've seen on that side of the football since Aaron Donald. And if we're going to throw even 80% of what Aaron Donald was back onto that roster, nobody's got the guys for that. You're going to have to out scheme it, and you're going to have to find a way on defense to put the clamps on the Rams in ways that they really couldn't do even in those 2 games that they won last year.
1: Jackson Babbins breaking down Gray Zabel for us here in our Seahawks One Series. One analyst that you know and like, breaking down one key Seahawk player that you know and like for one entire interview here on Chuck and Buck in the Mornings. And so, just to bring this full circle, your opening comments, I mean, you say he's got it. I mean, you're taking away all the numbers, all the data, and just saying he's got it. I mean, usually when people say that is because they don't really know how else to describe it. But you're a master of words. We do this for a living here. So what is it that you think is it about Gray Zabel? And does that include the fact that we have a left guard who drinks cheap beer? and that fits into the he's got it category.
0: Yeah. Yeah. I mean, look, he's a left guard straight out of Central Casting in terms of,
1: yeah,
0: if you're making a football movie and you're going to be given some lines to your guard for some reason, you are casting Gray Zabel. You know, he looks the part, he acts the part, it feels genuine. But when I say you got it, I don't think it's possible to overstate just how insane a really good NFL player is. And when you're talking about interior defensive linemen, you're talking about arguably the strongest guys on the field, full of the strongest guys. And when I say you've got it, I don't mean here's this play here or there, here's a funny line in the media. What I mean is the ability to go heads up with those dudes 60 times in a row and win more than you lose. He played 99% of the snaps as a rookie. That is insane. He started 46 games in college, didn't miss a single one. Played 11 games as a freshman the year before that. Didn't miss any games due to injury. Hardly missed any snaps at any point in his football career. But again, it comes back to the biggest moment of his life. The first snap of the Super Bowl, going up against an all-pro, putting that dude on his back and then telling him, I am ready to die today. He was not looking around like, oh my gosh, I did that. Wow, what? That was cool. He was like, nope, I want you to know this is going to be the worst day of your life today.
1: I really do mean it. I mean, when I see Jackson Bevins on a show and he's doing that that cigar, and it's always some big, giant, you know, spectacular looking thing, I'm like, man, why didn't I take up that hobby? It looks so cool when he does that with that cigar. So what's the key? What's the key to a good cigar, Jackson, and looking cool while smoking it?
0: Well, I don't know about looking cool.
1: You pull it off.
0: The biggest thing. All right. Thank you. I think the biggest thing is you just can't let the smoke bug you. And
1: okay. You just got to immerse yourself in breathing. It.
0: Yeah, but it's also just kind of like a breathing technique that you learn. But in terms of what, you know, sets apart a good cigar, you know, a lot of people want to focus on this is how it smells. These are the notes of the taste. All that stuff is important to me too, but really it's construction. It's how well does it burn? You know, are the flames going to run down one side? Is it going to tunnel down the middle? Does it get hot when you still have half your cigar left and now you're fighting it? And so, you know, there's just certain brands and certain construction methods that I look for, but,
1: He's even got analytics to break that down, people.
2: I think you made him blush with your bragging about his cigar smoking.
1: How many do you smoke, though, by the way? I mean, is that like a daily, like I got home from work and I need to put my feet up and grab a cigar, or is that just for like special events?
0: No, I'd say somewhere in between.
1: Okay.
0: You know, it's something where, you know, it's a really enjoyable process for me. I don't want it to become habit, but it is something that I enjoy. You know, I try and be pretty disciplined in the other areas of my life, and that's one thing that, you know, I'm willing to lean into a little bit.
1: Got it Understood. All right, man, well, thank you very much. Great to catch up. Good to hear you. Great stuff on Gray's Able, and what do you say, let's go have a football season? What do you say?
0: Oh man, I'm so ready. I'm so ready, Chuck. I appreciate you having me, man.
1: Jackson Bevins joining us again. It's his Cigar Thoughts podcast. He's been doing it for years. Does a great job with it. Check it out at Cigar Thoughts NFL. And, of course, you can just follow him personally as well at Jackson Bevins. All right, so there you go. Seahawks 1 series. We'll do it again tomorrow. But a great breakdown there of Gray Zabel from Jackson Bevins. Coming up next, we'll recap yesterday's Mariner disaster. It's the baseball brunch, not suitable for children. 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
18: 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I've been on Food Network for like 30 years. This is going to be a little different. You're going to get a little behind the scenes, my personal life a little bit, of course, my career. At some point, we'll talk about why I don't have a restaurant in New York City right now, kind of paining me, but I love my restaurants in Vegas. Well, we'll talk about all those kinds of things and all the great things about, of course, food. But food is just sort of the foundation of it all. 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
18: 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I think you're going to see some things that you have not seen with my traditional TV life. I've been on Food Network for like 30 years. This is going to be a little different. You're going to get a little behind the scenes, my personal life a little bit, of course, my career. At some point, we'll talk about why I don't have a restaurant in New York City right now, kind of paining me, but I love my restaurants in Vegas. Well, we'll talk about all those kinds of things and all the great things about, of course, food. But food is just sort of the foundation of it all. It's all about lifestyle and travel and all the delicious things in life.
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24: It's August 2023, a county government meeting in Pennsylvania's Lehigh Valley. A young woman, early 20s, steps up to the mic to speak.
25: My two-month-old son was happily drinking milk from his bottle when he quickly started choking, turned blue, and went limp. My boyfriend transported our son to the changing table as I grabbed an anti-choking device and my boyfriend began assembling it. Two pumps of the device and my son was conscious, gasping for air and coughing up milk.
24: They all went to the ER to make sure the baby was okay.
25: But upon arriving at Lehigh Valley Hospital, the diagnosis quickly became something so different.
24: One of the doctors had a theory.
25: She stated to my father and mother-in-law that we are young, first-time parents who got frustrated with our baby and violently shook him to make him stop crying, and a confession would only make things easier for us.
24: The parents were told to leave the hospital without their son, and he wouldn't come home for 7 whole months.
25: I'm a postpartum mom dealing with the grief and the trauma of my son being ripped from my arms, and I'm a mom who lost everything in less than 24 hours due to one doctor's misdiagnosis. Enough is enough.
24: And then the next person speaks, and the next one. The stories they tell form a pattern of parents walking into a Lehigh Valley hospital to get help for a child, only to leave without them. And the same doctor's name kept coming up.
26: 30th.
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28: From the Fox 13 Weather Center, I'm Chief Meteorologist Brian McMillan. We'll see increasing showers today. High temperatures around 60 degrees. Tomorrow will be a bit breezy with on and off showers with highs right around 62.
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0: 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We decided we needed a second time during the show to recap certain baseball games that our local team has played, and since a lot of you aren't up at 6:30, we chose 8:30 for this formatted breakdown of the Mariners' most recent game. It is the Baseball Brunch, and today it is starring Luis Castillo.
1: Leadoff man sat down and brings up McKinstry. We've seen some really good stuff early on from Luis Castillo through two innings, already six swings and misses. That is another strikeout on another pitch up from Luis Castillo. He has been living upstairs, and it's been working out.
0: He looks fixed.
2: He looks good.
0: Doesn't he look good?
2: Yeah, that I left that game yesterday thinking, well, at least I'm not mad at Castillo, too. At least I'm not irritated with that situation, because that was good.
0: All right, since the piggyback, that's four outings, and I thought he's looked good in all of them. He's dropped his ERA from 6.41 to 5.16 in that time. So lowered it 1.3 runs per game in the span of just four outings. And I do say outings because two starts, two relief appearances mixed in the piggyback. So I don't know if this was an expected result, an intended result, or not, but they are getting great results from Bryce Miller, who looks like our best pitcher right now, and Luis Castillo, who looks back to being Luis Castillo again. So maybe an unintended consequence, or an unintended benefit from, we have too many pitchers, what are we going to do? Let's create, get creative, let's think outside the box. And it's almost as if it's sharpened Castillo like nothing has to this point this year.
2: Yeah, it's been incredible to watch. And you know, I know a lot of people still very irritated about the piggyback, but it is.
0: Are they really?
2: I'm sure, right? Just
0: you're
2: saying
0: right,
2: it,
0: right.
2: They've got to be mad. But you cannot look, because I think we were all kind of holding our breath for this start, right? Like, okay, now that he's got the, you know, this is his start, his game. We don't know how long he's going to go. It's not a piggyback situation. How is it going to go? And he impressed. He did more than his job. He was great. And I left that game thinking, all right, good work. You earned that.
0: Now enough nice stuff.
2: Yeah.
0: That's enough of that.
2: That's right. Now maybe Mariners, be creative like you were with that, with other things. I'm just saying.
0: Well, there's not a lot of great things to say. I did want to acknowledge Luis Castillo today, but this team blew a game they should have never blown.
2: Mm-hmm.
0: They led throughout the contest. They were up with cushion late in the game at 4-1 when Castillo left. And there's no excuse for losing this game. There are reasons, but there's no excuse. You should have salted this one away, and you gave it away, quite frankly, and in a lot of ways. But certainly the bullpen lets the team down, most notably Andrés Muñoz, who blows his fifth save of the season, and we're only on June 8th. Yesterday, pitching for the first time in over 5 days, Muñoz just was not sharp yesterday, and he coughs up a 4-3 lead. The Tigers walk it off on a two-run RBI single from rookie Kevin McGonigal, who's very good, to win it 5-4 and take 2 out of 3 in the series. It's the Baseball Brunch, also featuring Dan Wilson, who talked about Andrés Muñoz after the game.
3: Yeah, it just looked like, you know, the command wasn't there, you know, couldn't seem to find it, you know, with the couple of hitters, and you know, as we know, walks can hurt, and those, you know, those two came around to hurt us. You know, it looked like just having a hard time finding the command.
4: It seems like that's been an issue on and off all season for him. The earlier it was the slider, now it seems to be a little bit of trouble with the fastball. Do you have a feel for why he's not able to command as well so far this year?
3: Yeah, I mean, you know, it's going to happen from time to time. You know, I think it's been a little bit since he's been out there, but you know, sometimes that can do it. But you know, I know he continues to keep working at it, and he's been our go-to guy for a long time, and you know, he knows how to pitch in those situations, and it's just a tough one to lose to them.
5: Yeah, and he almost went exclusively fastball. Was that in an effort to get that pitch, or?
3: You know, I think just trying to, you know, find that release point, and I think things kind of go off of the fastball. I thought, you know, he got the quick out really, really quickly there, the first out of the inning, and then it just seemed like he couldn't find it after that. And, but you know, fought hard to get that second out, and you know, it's just like I said, it's just a tough way to lose that one.
4: What was the thinking on going to Cooper in the seventh, maybe to go to Bizardo there and then Brash and then potentially Brash, or why? I guess just why was Cooper the option there?
3: Yeah, you know, I think we felt like, you know, Coop's throwing the ball well for us, and that was a good pocket for him, and you know, we knew we had Gabe at the top, and what a job by Gabe to strand that runner at third base with nobody out, just outstanding pitching there, and you know, gave us a chance to win.
0: Dan Wilson after the game. Well, if you're just joining us, I've already gone off twice on this. And look, Andrés Muñoz is not having a good season. He's lost four games. He's blown, you know, five saves to this point in the year, and the numbers aren't what we expect out of Andrés Muñoz. But I still see a guy with the same exact electric stuff that he's had. He's just lacked command. When he struggled, he's lacked command. And as I pointed out an hour ago, that stems back for me to how little he gets used. In games where he gets 0 to 1 day rest, he has a 0.93 ERA. And in games where he gets 2 days rest between outings or more, he has a 9.28 ERA. He himself has said, I need to pitch more. And yet they won't acknowledge that.
2: Yeah.
0: It is time. I don't want him to stop being our closer. I want him to be our closer. But it is time to stop using him as only a closer. And if that leads to somebody else having to close a few games here and there, fine. I think we got a bullpen equipped to handle that. But this waiting for perfect save opportunities to use Andrés Muñoz is leading to him having to sit for 5-6 days at a time. There was a one stretch he pitched like one time in 11 days.
2: That's terrible.
0: It's terrible. And he's asking for more work. He relies on rhythm. And for whatever reason, Dan will only put him in save opportunities or when we're tied in the ninth. And that's got to stop. Okay? That's got to stop. More so than getting rid of Andrés Muñoz, we need to stop just using him when it says on the scoreboard it's time for a stat. Because that's not how you play winning baseball. So that's number one. And then secondly, there is no excuse for using Cooper Criswell in that situation. I'm sorry. The bullpen was rested enough. I realize you didn't have Matt Brash. I don't know why you didn't have Matt Brash. You decided you didn't have Matt Brash. But you had Bizardo loose and ready to go. And you were thinking about, oh, well, Spire's got a pitch to the leadoff hitter. So let's put Criswell in here and try to steal an out or two. And even if you do steal an out or two, now you're just using Spire for a third of an inning. Your best reliever at this point.
2: Mm-hmm.
0: It was overthinking it. You already had Bizardo loose, and you decided to use Criswell, speed up his bullpen, and get him in to face 7, 8, and 9. They're worse hitters. Let's use our sixth best reliever. And you blew a 3-run lead. You cut it down to 2, so Muñoz didn't have any flexibility to work with by the time he got out onto the mound. Not that he did his job. But to me, what did we learn here today, kids, in the baseball brunch? It's number one, that Muñoz has botched another save, but so did Dan.
2: Mm.
0: No,
2: yeah.
0: I think that's what we learned today.
2: I hear
0: you. And you position players aren't off the hook either. Sloppy defense again, sloppy base running. You acted as if, well, we got 4 runs, that should be enough. And then you just stopped playing smart, good baseball. So they all wear this one. They all had a hand in this loss. Muñoz is going to take it harder than anybody else, and he's probably deserves the most criticism out there. But coaches, players, they all had a hand in blowing a game they should have never blown.
2: Yeah, absolutely. The only one who can say my hands are clean is Castillo.
0: Yeah.
2: That's it.
0: That's because he's a rock. He keeps the hands out of the muck.
2: Yeah, it's a fist.
0: Yeah, that's right. Keep him above your head. You won't get your hands dirty. all right, coming up next, apparently a pretty big night in New York City. Sports Radio 93.3 KJRF.
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21: A quiet residential neighborhood erupts in chaos. Carmine Galante, the feared boss of the Bonanno crime family, lies dead, his cigar still clutched between his teeth.
22: Masked men walked into Joe and Mary's luncheonette in Brooklyn today and gunned down Carmine Galante, a man believed to be the most powerful mafia chieftain in the country.
21: The execution sent shockwaves through the criminal underworld and set the stage for one of the most pivotal criminal cases in New York City history. From the minds behind the acclaimed television series comes Law and Order: Criminal Justice System. This isn't a scripted drama. 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
23: My father should have been a dead man.
21: For decades, the mafia had New York City in a stranglehold, with law enforcement seemingly powerless to intervene. But the murder of Carmine Galante marked the beginning of the end. Discover how a group of young prosecutors took on the mafia, and with the help of law enforcement, brought down its most powerful figures. I'm Anasika Nicolazzi, and from Wolf Entertainment and iHeart Podcasts, this is Law and Order: Criminal Justice System.
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25: Chicago, 1989.
26: White victim, female, pretty, wealthy.
25: A white woman's murder shocks the city. A black man from the projects comes forward with information about the case.
27: He says the police are his friends.
25: But out of nowhere, he goes from star witness to prime suspect.
27: And then that's it. they turn on him.
25: The system is hungry for a conviction. Lee Harris is sentenced to 90 years.
0: I get 90 years for killing somebody I have never seen.
25: Behind bars, Lee finds an unlikely ally in his cellie, Robert. The pair are like chalk and cheese. There's no way their paths would ever cross on the outside. But as a fellow inmate, Robert sees through the lies and vows to do the unthinkable. Clear Lee's name.
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28: The U.S. Women's National Soccer Team fell to Brazil 2-1 in Saturday's international friendly in Sao Paulo, with Sophia Wilson scoring their lone goal, her first national team goal since 2024. 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

0: trying to say, there is, this is in no way like judging anyone out there and how you spend your money. That's one thing that I consistently have done throughout my career. I will never tell anybody like on sports talk radio how to spend your money or what to spend it on or anything like that. I'm just telling you, I'm wondering, Ashley, how much money I'd have to have personally that I would spend $6,000 to sit in the rafters for Game 3 of the NBA Finals at Madison Square Garden.
1: This is the problem with it, though, right? Because if you have enough money that it's like, oh, money's no object, you're not only spending $6,000 to sit in the rafters. That's like...
0: But somebody is. Because the lowest price to get in is $6,000.
1: Yeah, that's, which is ridiculous. Yeah, there's people, I mean, people who are probably like, oh, I've waited my whole life for this. I'm going to...
0: Right.
1: Yeah, I don't
0: That's
1: know.
0: What I'm saying. I'm not passing any judgment. If somebody's like, oh, I'd do that in a heartbeat.
1: Yeah.
0: You spend your money however you want. I'm just saying from my perspective, like, I don't think I could be worth $6 trillion, mm-hmm. and I'm not sure that I would do that. No. I think I'd be much more apt. Like, there's a girl that bags my groceries at Hagen, and she's awesome. She's just really awesome at what she does. And I think I would just, like, give her $6,000 just to, like, make her day. Just like, you're really good, and you always have a great positive attitude, and this can't be the greatest job in the world, and you probably deal with jerks all the time and scumbags, and yet you keep that smile on your face, and you're proficient, and you do get it right every single time. Here's $6,000. I think I'd spend it on that before, if I had, like, a ridiculous amount of money. Before I would spend $6,000 to go sit in the rafters and watch a game that I'd probably have a lot better time watching at home.
1: Agreed. Because again, yeah, at the same time, when you have a lot of money too, you're like, I have too much money to sit in the rafters.
0: Yeah.
1: Yeah. So
0: there's some people that get off on a crowd and being a part of a crowd. They're just, I mean, I've dated girls that way. They're just like, you don't want to go out. You don't want to go be a part of that. You want to go get in that mob. I'm like, no, that really just does not really interest me. I would think, you know, if I'm a Knicks fan and I've got that much money, I'm having people over to my mansion, a hand-selected group of diehard Knicks fans that are also great friends of mine, and we share that moment together, and we get to pee without having to disturb other people.
1: Right, and your drinks won't cost you $40.
0: Well, at that point, I don't think you're worried about
1: the cost
0: of drinks. But
1: that's true.
0: That's crazy, though. That's a hot ticket.
1: Yeah.
0: And New York's been waiting for this for a long time. So it's going to be quite... I mean, it's just game three. They can't obviously wrap it up tonight, but they're tasting it. This is one of those situations where they're pretty much like already counting on it happening. And they just got burned doing that 1 year ago.
1: Yeah, all I keep hearing about is how excited everyone in New York is for this. And, you know, I do feel bad that they can't be outside, because I think like with the Stanley Cup playoffs and the Stanley Cup, just the whole journey, one of my favorite things to see is when the away team wins and you get to see the crowd, or when you see the crowd outside of the arena that couldn't get in and they're all out there watching on a big screen and cheering and celebrating. I always think that's so fun, and they can't do that tonight because the president will be there. But on one of the shows before us, they were like, they should have just like let New York have this one and then he could have gone to game four. I'm like, well, that would have been worse, because that's the one if they win tonight, they could close it out on that one. Like, you couldn't deprive them of game four not being able to be out there.
0: Yeah.
1: But I don't know. I'm not a crowd person either. So being out there, being in there wouldn't... Like, my nightmare would be having to go to Times Square on New Year's Eve. That would be awful.
0: It'd be one of those things like, if I was there and could get in, I'd go.
1: Yeah.
0: I mean, for the experience, I'd certainly go. But am I going to spend $6,000 to sit in the nosebleeds just to be a part of that scene? No.
1: There's not a lot of things I would spend $6,000 on. Yeah.
0: Yeah.
1: Yeah. It would have to be, there's not a lot of things, but especially not to spend $6,000 for something that would be over in 3 hours. There's definitely not a lot of things I would spend.
0: And look, I'm not so like anti-Knicks that, hey, I mean, it's time. It's been a long time since they've won a championship. And so if they get to do that, good on the Knicks.
1: Yeah.
0: But there's a bigger part of me that is like, I kind of hope you get beaten by 50 tonight.
1: Because you're charging people an arm and a leg for tickets.
0: I kind of hope you lose in six.
1: Yeah.
0: Like the Spurs are just like, okay, it's time to start playing ball. We forgot for a couple games.
1: We just wanted all these people to spend a boatload of money to come here so we can embarrass the Knicks in front of them.
0: I mean, you spend $6,000 just sitting in the nosebleeds, not even close to Timothée Chalamet.
1: No, gosh, no.
0: Yeah, you're not even going to get near him, and you watch your team lose by 55 points. Yeah, I'm rooting for that.
1: Yeah, yeah, that would be fun.
0: I
1: love chaos.
0: I don't hate the idea that Knicks finally get their championship and they have a ball tonight, but what would be funnier is if you lost by 50. all right, coming up next, something that happened on Thursday and Friday. I actually got asked to be on a show on Friday to discuss this, and so I was a little jealous. I'm like, I didn't have my own show today to discuss this. You know, so I now get to sink my teeth into the Chuck and Buck radio program, into a trade season discussion, apparently, you all thought was fine to have without me Thursday and Friday. Sports Radio 93.3 KJRF.
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9 o'clock hour here on this Monday morning. Great Monday morning to you all. Ashley Ryan's here. My name is Chuck Powell. We've got you till 10 o'clock. Then we hand things off to Greg Bell and Christopher Kidd here at KJR. A lot of baseball today. You got to forgive me. I had 2 days off last week, and so

0: Sometimes I just got to get it out.
1: I understand that. I hear you.
2: Get it completely out. 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
1: That's true.
2: But they can do Tulalip-y things all the time.
1: Year-round. 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
2: Yeah, exactly. 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Tulalip Resort Casino, proud sponsor of the Chuck and Buck radio program. We've got ABCs of the M's coming your way a little bit later on. By the way, if you were at Tulalip, you were just, 12 mile, by the way, the crow flies, from Cal Raleigh.
1: That's right.
2: Yesterday, he debuted in his rehab playing back in Everett where he's played again, and he never misses a beat, that one. Do you know he wore 33 because that was the number he wore when he was with Everett before?
1: Oh, I thought it was because he wanted to celebrate Bucky or Kevin Seitzer.
2: Probably.
1: Yeah, both of them. it was a sold-out game, and I just, I love that he brought a hibachi chef for everybody after. I mean, just... Way to go, Cal.
2: It doesn't miss a trick. But I'm going to wear 33 because this is what I wear and this is what I wore in Everett. I thought that was a pretty nice touch.
1: Nice.
2: And the hibachi thing is even better.
1: I mean, he's just a... Cal's like a... I would like to be like Cal when I grow up.
2: Too good to be true.
1: Yeah.
2: Now if we can just get you hitting on the major league team.
1: We're on the way.
2: He's going to... He DH'd yesterday, got a hit. He hit one to the wall. He's going to... has a day off today and then tomorrow in Tacoma, and he will be behind the plate. And I don't know, maybe I doubt he's going to be there for very long, maybe a game or two.
1: Mm-hmm.
2: But I guess there's a chance I'll get to see him play for the Rainiers on Friday. I don't know.
1: That would be an added bonus, added fun. Maybe you could get him on to talk with you.
2: I think I'd rather have him on the Mariners by then, but
1: That's true. But then the Mariners, they're not back home by then either, are they? So I wonder if they'd keep him here or send him on the road trip. It's a good question. We'll have to see how this...
2: When he's ready, he's ready, going to be. So
1: it's true.
2: I would hope that he's going to join the team before the road trip's over because they got another week. They're in Baltimore.
1: That's right, they are.
2: Then they're in D.C. Before they ever come back. So I don't think he's going to be rehabbing for long. We shall see.
1: And he said he felt good yesterday.
2: Yeah, he did.
1: Yeah.
2: In the meantime, just enjoy it. And for those that don't get to normally see Cal Raleigh play anymore in their hometown, it was nice that he made a visit in Everett. And then he'll be in Tacoma tomorrow for at least one day. So we shall see. All right. Now, let's get to what I wanted to discuss here today. Oh, one other thing. I did have the math right on my Munoz numbers.
1: Okay.
2: Because I was doing it from April 1st.
1: Right.
2: Okay, so you know how you do that. Like, they are 16-5 since Memorial Day. That's what I was... Since April 1st, those were my Munoz. So they were accurate that I gave 2 hours ago. Quick recap for you. When Andrés Munoz, because I don't know if I did it perfectly in the baseball brunch. I was trying to speed through it. When Munoz is pitching on one day rest or fewer, he has an 0.93 ERA. When he's pitching on 2 days rest or more, he has a 9.28 ERA. Now, do I have to black and white this for people?
1: I would think it's pretty obvious just hearing that.
2: He wants to pitch more. He thinks he needs to pitch more. Even if it's psychological at this point, pitch the damn guy more. And when he has 1 day rest, that's the sweet spot. 5 innings pitched, no runs allowed, 9 strikeouts, 2 out of 2 in save opportunities. That is a 0.00 ERA. So I think he knows of what he speaks, and that is, I need to pitch more frequently to get into the rhythm that is required to be a dominant closer. And so I just wanted to clear that up for you if I was at all confusing at 8:30 today or at 7 o'clock when discussing that. But I don't want to discuss that here. I want to talk about trade season. We're in the midst of trade season. It got underway on June 1st. We're still a long way away, and so I'm not going to hit you over the head with this, but I am going to pop in here and there and talk trades with you.
1: A light little tap on the shoulder, not a hit over the head.
2: Yeah, I love doing it. I think a lot of listeners out there like it as well. And on Thursday and Friday, getting ready for the Tigers series, obviously Tarek Skubal's name kept coming up. Jeff Passan, I think, led that. All of a sudden, he's telling people that the best match for Tarek Skubal is Seattle, which raised an eyebrow or two nationwide and got everybody talking here locally about how would that work? Why would that be a perfect fit? So on and so forth. So I wanted to discuss it today on the radio program. I don't think it's the perfect fit. I don't think it's a logical solution. And I don't think that the Mariners will do that. It just doesn't feel like something they would do. Now, on the positive end of that, I would say, yes, he represents something, despite how good our pitching is, that we don't have, and very few teams actually do possess. I mean, this is a top-shelf starting pitcher. And there are only about 5 to 10 guys on that shelf. So there aren't enough to go around in Major League Baseball, and he's one of them. He's a cut above. We've got very good to great starting pitching here. I would say great. We have great starting pitching here.
1: I would agree.
2: And we have kind of an embarrassment of riches, which is why we have to piggyback. It's why Cade Anderson is still in Double A and has there's no real plan for advancing him to the major league level because there's no room for him right now with this rotation. So we kind of have an embarrassment of riches, but that's one thing we don't have in our big treasure vault. We don't have one of those top shelf guys. I mean, Brian Wu's not been consistent enough to claim that. Bryce Miller's not been good enough long enough to claim that. Logan has not taken that next step, and George certainly has not taken that next step, which he was supposed to be that guy of all of them. George Kirby was supposed to be that guy that reached the top shelf. So he would give us something we don't have in our stores, and that is somebody that is an absolute, whatever team he's on, no question about it, number one starter. When a series begins, he's the guy you want to give the ball to. We wouldn't have a discussion about it like we did going into the playoffs last year.
1: And when there's the season this year.
2: And when the series is on the line and it's a game five, there's no question about who's getting the ball, and he goes for as long as we want. We don't have that guy. He would give us that guy.
1: Yeah, and that part is very appealing. I will say it is very appealing, but it does seem funny to keep talking about how it's a good problem to have this many pitchers and then think we should add another one.
2: We should add a seventh to the mix. What do we think about two piggybacks?
1: That sounds like a great plan.
2: Hey, bring up Cade Anderson. That's three piggybacks.
1: That's all we're going to do. We're piggybacking this whole thing.
2: Skubal and Miller, they pitch alone. Everybody else piggybacks. Okay, that's the one end of it. And then the other end is the logical end of this. Do you really think that the Mariners, as hard as they hold on to their prospects, I'm not saying they wouldn't do it, but does it make logical sense that they'd add a $32 million player coming off an injury list and then have to give a steep but not ridiculous trade package in return for him just so that he could become a free agent? We're not re-signing Tarek Skubal. Tarek Skubal's going to make $50 to $60 million a year. Do you really think the Mariners are going to pony up for that?
1: That's right up their alley. They loved contracts like that.
2: I mean, there's no chance.
1: No.
2: Now, they did break into the rental area last year. We nearly got to the World Series. That's not something they've done in the past. Naylor and Suarez both, they brought over at the trading deadline.
1: Yeah, not quite the contracts of Skubal, though.
2: And it worked to a degree. We got to the American League Championship Series, and those two guys, even though Gino didn't hit that much with us, obviously one of the biggest postseason hits ever in franchise history, and it worked. It worked, and I think it did loosen them up. I think they do consider rental players going forward. But considering what he might demand, does that sound like something they would do? They kind of doubled down over the weekend and said, we're not trading any of our six starters at the trading. We're not even thinking about that. Well, you clearly would have to trade one of those guys Because I know we were joking, but you can't have two piggybacks in your rotation.
1: No, we're going for three. That's the goal.
2: You can't have three. And I think Kate Anderson is going to play a factor before this season comes to a close. So we can't have three piggybacks, for goodness sake. So I just don't think it even makes logical sense. Now, this is what I really wanted to deal with, because I love trade season, but with trade season comes silly season. And I'm just going to put this frankly. Some of you guys don't have a clue of what a major league trade looks like. And I'm really tired of your lopsided nonsense showing up on my timeline. You don't know how to make a major league. A lot of you are making MLB trades and you don't know how to do it. Okay. You don't understand what for what.
1: Get your stuff together.
2: And I'm not trying to like elevate myself like, oh, I see and you don't. No, no, no. This is just studying. This is just looking at other trades. This is how I do it. And I'm pretty accurate with it. Like, you look at what's a comparable trade that has been made in recent history. And the most comparable thing that you can come up with is Juan Soto. And not Juan Soto from the Nationals to the Padres. That's a completely different animal. I'm talking about Juan Soto from the Padres to the Yankees. When Juan Soto went from the Nationals to the Padres theoretically were getting him for three postseason runs, 2.5 years. That's what he had left on his contract. For three postseason runs with arguably the best hitter in the world, yeah, you're going to have to give up a ton. That's when you do bring up names like Kate Anderson and Ryan Sloan. You got to bring out your big guns. I mean, Washington got James Wood out of that deal. C.J. Abrams out of that deal. And about five other prospects that are either are contributing or still might contribute to it. So 3 years of Juan Soto at a very cheap contract? Yeah. That's pretty much you name your price, and that's what you get.
1: Right.
2: But when you were talking about him going from the Padres to the Yankees, and they had 1 year with him. That's it. 1 year. And then after that, oh, yeah, his contract is third-year arbitration, so it was high. And then if you're going to keep him, I mean, it's astronomical, mm-hmm. as we saw. Soto broke the bank. So what was the deal? It was Michael King, a very good, young, controllable starting pitcher that can slip right into your starting rotation. If you're San Diego, which he did, which he has, and continues to do today. And then they gave up a backup 32-year-old catcher in Kyle Higashioka. And then they got three good but not great prospects. That's what you got. For a full season of an everyday player to an organization that had the money to keep him beyond the 1 year. I mean, the Yankees obviously gave Soto a tremendous offer. They just didn't quite give one as high as the New York Mets did. Mm-hmm. So completely different ball game there, right? And yet the price for that was one good, established, young, controllable starter, a backup catcher, because the Padres hoard backup catchers for some reason, and then three good but not great prospects. That was the value. So that's the template that we work off of when you think about a Tarek Skubal trade. And so it's not near Kate Anderson and Ryan Sloan and Laz Montes. No chance are we trading any of those guys. I wouldn't trade one of those guys for 2 months of Jesus at the back end of our, you know, at the top of our rotation. No chance are they going to give up that. Now, would they give up something? Yes. I think there's a world that they would give up something. But it's if we use Soto as the template, and keep in mind, we're only getting a half season from Skubal, mm-hmm. and he's coming off an injury. And we actually beat him in the playoffs
1: right.
2: last year. Troy Melton was the guy that gave us trouble last year in the Tigers series, but we're also not going to keep him. So those are three essential variables to try and figure out what we would give up for Tarek Skubal. So as that template, you're probably going to have to give up one of your controllable young starters, not Gilbert, because he's only got 1 year after this. It would be Kirby, Wu, Miller, or Hancock. One of those. And then you probably are going to have to give up a couple good but not great prospects. That's going to be the value of him. I'm telling you right now, and I got a gasp when I said this to Jackson. I don't think I got a gasp out of Hugh, but Jackson and Hugh were doing a show on Friday and had me on. And I said, you could get Tarik Skubal for Bryce Miller straight up. You could get that trade. Hey,
1: really?
2: One for one, you could get that because of how good Miller looks, how controllable he is going forward. And the Tigers may have just replaced their I can't afford him ace with Bryce Miller, who looks like he's ready to be an ace for somebody right now. And yet, I don't think the Mariners would do that. For 2-3 months of Tarik Skubal?
1: No, versus what you could get from Miller still?
2: Versus 4 years of Miller? And then it's not exactly an area of need. Man, if we're going to be spending trade capital on something, it better be a hitter. I get Skubal gives you something that you don't have, but we're not going to miss out on the World Series because we don't have enough starting pitching. And don't forget, Cade Anderson is going to factor into this. I've already named him the September Southpaw. I've named him that 3 months ago. He is going to be in this rotation come September. And he's going to contribute to this thing going forward. All right. So the idea that you're going to give up some big, giant, massive package, more so than what Juan Soto commanded going from the Padres and the Yankees, that's folly. Yeah, it will require quite a bit. Too much, frankly, for a rental player. But it's not going to be the absurd trade packages that you're reading about online. There's a world where it could happen. I don't have any doubt about that.
1: Mm-hmm.
2: I think there's a far more likely chance that it doesn't happen. If it does happen, then it's going to be one of your younger, controllable, established starters. My guess would be like a Hancock. And then you would tack on two good prospects on that. And we got plenty of them. You know, maybe a couple of names you wouldn't want to hear. Oh, they'll make you uncomfortable. Like, oh, I didn't want to give up Farmello.
1: Yeah.
2: Maybe something like that. But it's not going to be Montez. It's not going to be Sloan. It's not going to be Anderson. It's not going to be Miller. And it's not going to be Wu. There's no way we're including those guys in a trade for Tarik Skubal. At least that's my feeling on it.
1: So, I would hope not.
2: Yeah. So that's it. And if I'm adding somebody, and I know what people, they balk at the idea of Byron Buxton, because he gets hurt a lot. Yeah, he does. He does. And I know he got hurt over the weekend. He ran into a wall. It tends to jar a person. Okay? Yeah. So he's been mostly healthy the last 2.5 years. And when he's right, man, is he right. And he's also affordable and he's under contract. I'm with those who are saying online, I'd rather have the hitter. And I think Buxton's going to be the best available hitter. And I get that he's all got a trade, no trade clause, but he's already softened on that. So please follow your current events before you snap at me and try to correct me. He already softened on that this offseason. And if he gets to the right team, he's starting to get to that age where he's thinking about, oh man, if I'm going to win a championship, it's not going to be with the rebuilding Twins, is it? So he has already softened on whether or not he would waive the no trade clause. Apparently he's already said he'd do it for the Braves, and I think he'd do it for the Mariners as well. So
1: let's find out.
2: Yeah, let's find out. I'd like to have him. You got to make sure he's okay. You got to make sure that they didn't jar too much loose when he hit that wall Friday night. And he is an injury risk. There's no question about it. But man, he's been mostly healthy the last 2.5 years, and if you can get him healthy, he can carry a team. He can carry a team. He's that special. Plus, he can play defense, so it fixes another hole on the
1: helpful team.
2: Yeah, exactly. All right, coming up next, not done with the Mariners. 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
31: From the Fox 13 Weather Center, I'm Chief Meteorologist Brian McMillan. We'll see increasing showers today, high temperatures around 60 degrees. Tomorrow will be a bit breezy with on and off showers with highs right around 62.
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0: ABC is brought to you by the Sunset Auto Family in Sumner and Auburn. You just get more at Sunset. And people do like that. They really cozy up to it.
1: Well said.
0: They really set their watch by it. it's Chuck and it's Ashley with you. And yes, we've done a lot of baseball today. I had a lot to get off my chest. Took 2 days off and whatnot.
1: Yeah, I get it.
0: Yeah.
1: And you know what? It is baseball season. I don't know if you know that. It's also trade season. So those are things that have to be talked about.
0: Yes. I mean, when Ariana Grande goes 2 days without singing and then not eating.
1: It's unheard of.
0: She can't wait till Monday to not eat and sing.
1: Yeah, sing a lot to make up for all the non-singing.
0: Right, right.
1: And non-eating.
0: She's got to catch up. She's got to catch up to those things
1: she
0: loves.
1: No, she can't have ketchup.
0: Yeah, it's two things she loves, not eating and singing. So when she goes, when all she does is eat and not sing over the weekend, she can't wait.
1: To reverse it.
0: Exactly. That's kind of what I'm doing today.
1: I like it.
0: I am your Ariana Grande of baseball.
1: I've always thought that about you.
0: Let's go to the ABCs. We left off at the letter J. Unless you did the ABCs. Did you do the ABCs while I was going?
1: We did it on Thursday. We did not do it on Friday.
0: Oh, geez. Well, it's too late. I went with what
1: That's
0: I left off
1: fine.
0: At. I left off of the letter J,
1: yeah,
0: I
1: go
0: believe.
1: For it.
0: J is for Josh. We've not talked about Josh. What a weird weekend for Josh Naylor this weekend. The Tiger fans all decided they hate him.
1: They sure did.
0: He did some things that certainly would irritate an opponent, irritate a fan base even more so than the opponent. But maybe this is what being a fan is, that I'm sitting here like, why are you guys overreacting to all of this? I mean, other than the mitten throw at Dingler, which I thought was pretty cheap.
1: I thought it was hilarious. But that's because he's ours. If it was somebody else, I'd be up in an uproar.
0: But I don't get why the anger over the slide, like, he was in the base path and he didn't come anywhere close to hitting Torres. I've seen a lot dirtier slides than that that nobody even batted an eye at. And yet,
1: just because now they want to be angry at him. So everything he does.
0: I mean, even Colt Keith of the Tigers said afterwards, yeah, you don't like him when you're playing against him, but you probably do like him if you're playing with him.
1: Yeah.
0: And I guess he's that type of player. When he was at the Guardians, I don't know if I disliked him, but he certainly played with an edge. There's no question about it. You certainly understand why he might get under an opponent's skin. I just didn't think that his sins rose to some level that warranted him getting booed and called dirty all weekend long on social media. That's kind of close. Colt Keith kind of went close to calling him out publicly, and that's a young player. It's not like Tarek Skubal saying it. So I don't know. He's an irritating guy if he's on the other team and he does every once in a while some questionable things. And when he goes to cover the bag, he puts his own body at risk. He's not trying to hurt anybody else. It's just his statement that I'm going to put my own body at risk.
1: Right. Yeah. And that at first base, it was like, no, he's not going to intentionally try to hurt their runner. Because first of all, he would have ended up probably hurt himself. So that would have been a stupid move. But because they're already irritated, it's like, oh, well now, oh, look what he did. Now we can put all of this in. He threw a mitt. He almost collided, had a full collision, and everything is blown out of proportion. Again, if he was not on my team, I'd probably be the same way and hate him, but I love him.
0: He definitely falls in that category. I didn't think that his actions rose to meeting that kind of criticism. Now, I do have criticism because that wasn't all he did this weekend. His defense has been sloppy at times and then brilliant at times. Mm-hmm. Like, they kept Aaron and Ryan gave Cole Young all the credit on that great play. No, it was a good play.
1: I mean, he stretched.
0: But Naylor made that play.
1: Yes.
0: And then two innings later, Wisdom gets the error on a ball that I could have caught at first base, and that was just Josh being lazy over there. So, and then he gets thrown out trying to steal, and I'm not going to come down too hard on him because that's how he has to steal bases. He has to sort of instinctively, I'm ahead of you, and I've figured out your move, and I'm going to get there before you can figure me out. And so you're going to get caught occasionally playing a game that way.
1: Yeah.
0: But he just had a hot and cold week, and he's kind of had a hot and cold season so far this year.
1: He has, and we talked a little bit about him last week, too, and just I was looking up his numbers from last year when he came to the Mariners defensively. I think he had a 0.7 war in the second half of the season defensively, 2.2 overall in, when he was here, and he's at like a point minus 0.7 arrow or something.
0: He's making errors.
1: Yeah, it's one. Last year was definitely an anomaly with what we saw when he came here. We were gifted some exceptional defense from him, which doesn't seem to be how his career has usually been. This year seems to be more on par with how he is, but it seems extra sloppy.
0: But it's not anything. I mean, you can see the skill over there. It's a lack of focus.
1: It seems like it at times.
0: Yeah, and taking too many risks, and you know that needs to be curbed, because I think he definitely has the glove work skill over there, and we know how knowledgeable he is, how smart he is, but I think he's just trying to be too clever when he's between the lines, and I think it's costing him. K is for Cade, the September southpaw. And I don't know if he'll be used in the starting rotation, as I said in the previous segment, but I wanted to just clear it up. I do think he is going to be used. Cade Anderson, our top prospect, now that Colt Emerson is up with the club, he's certainly our best prospect right now, and he's dominating Double A. They're going to use him this year.
1: Yeah.
0: They're limiting his innings on a night-by-night basis for a reason, because they want him to have enough gas left in the tank to be able to use him probably in September and then into the playoffs. Now, whether or not that's as a starter, I don't know. Maybe it will be some sort of bullpen piece, long relief piece that they could use as a weapon, because the rest of the league has not seen him yet. But Cade Anderson's going to be used, I can promise you.
1: And I hope he is, because I think everybody would be really excited to see him.
0: And he won't be involved in a Skubal trade or a Buxton trade or any other trade.
1: Or piggyback. Just had to throw that out there.
0: Finally, L is for the Lazes. I don't know. It's hard for me to believe that I would ever have L is for Laz, and yet I got two Lazes I'm going to talk about today. It's got to be a record. So Laz Diaz showed us yesterday. First of all, I love the ABS challenge system. I think it's added so much to the viewing experience and to the game. A lot more than I thought it would. And I thought it was going to add a lot. But I think, in fairness, what it's highlighted to me is how good the umpires really are. Mm-hmm. That their statistics are on par with hitters and better in some. Sounds like the catchers are better than the umpires when they're challenging. And they're challenging 50-50 balls. But the umpires are kicking the crap out of hitters.
1: Mm-hmm.
0: So I think we need to acknowledge how good they are. And then all of a sudden, Laz Diaz comes into your world. And you're like, see, it's not just highlighting how good the umpires actually are. It's also highlighting how bad the bad ones are. He needs to go.
1: Yeah, he's not good. And, you know, it is interesting, because obviously when the catchers are doing their challenges, they're the only ones that have a better view of where the pitch actually went than the umpire does. So it makes sense that they would be, you know, be able to get some of those calls.
0: And they're also
1: correct.
0: Trying to fool the umpire.
1: Right.
0: They're not trying to fool themselves.
1: Right. Exactly. That too. But yeah, then it's just, I don't know. I find myself I'm fascinated by this ABS challenge system. It brings a lot, but boy, when an umpire is bad, it is glaring.
0: Glaring, right?
1: Yes.
0: And then we still can't take advantage of them. So we had one of the bad umpires last night, and we lost versus Laz Diaz on a day in which he was completely off his game.
1: Yeah.
0: And here's
1: inexcusable.
0: Dylan Dingler won like 74 challenges yesterday, and we went 1-for-3.
1: Yes.
0: I mean, how bad can we be at this? I want it taken away from Randy. He's lost all of his privileges. He doesn't know when to use it. He just does not know when to use it.
1: And he gets a little emotional, which is what we said before it started. Like, you cannot be using it in a situation where it's kind of trying to help your ego.
0: The other Laz is Laz Montez. I was told on air and off air by Justin Hollander himself when I joked that Laz Montez was going to hit 40 home runs this year. And that was a joke. I was kind of kidding around. And He said, if Laz Montez is hitting 40 home runs this year, I promise you some of those are going to be in a Mariner uniform. That's what he said. Laz Montez is at 17 home runs, and we're not even to the All-Star break.
1: Mm-hmm.
0: He is on fire. Since June, he's hitting 500 since June started and has already hit 5 home runs this month. Now, he doesn't hit lefties. I looked up the splits. I mean, he's really struggling against lefties. So you would undoubtedly, if you brought him up at some point this year, you'd have to use him in a platoon. He'd have to be Rayleigh's or Ken's own. There's no room for another one of those guys.
1: Yeah.
0: Can't have 3 of those guys on the team. So he's got to be one or the other.
1: Right.
0: But, I mean, he's tearing the – he's hit 17 home runs already. He's at 5 this month for Arkansas. So he's absolutely on fire. If he's locked in, if he's figured something out at this stage in his young career, he's only 21.
1: Mm-hmm.
0: But they compare him to Yordan Alvarez, for goodness sake. Pretty good comparison to have as a power hitter. So if he's suddenly turned that page, if he's figured something out, and we'll need more time to monitor that, according to Hollander himself, he will be up with this team, and I'm wondering where and how. That's what I'm wondering.
1: I'm excited. Let's go.
0: All right, one last thing next to close out the show, Sports Radio 93.3 KJR-FM.
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31: Here's something pretty disturbing I discovered while researching this podcast. This is what it actually says on the Los Angeles Police Department website. The site states that the Adult Missing Persons Unit investigates 3,200 cases a month. And 70% of those missing people are found or returned voluntarily within 2 or 3 days. It goes on to explain, and I quote here, "Since being a missing person is not a crime, police are given a very limited role while conducting these types of investigations." At the bottom of the webpage, it gets more disturbing. There's a section titled, "What if they never returned?" And here's the official police advice. In such situations, you may want to enlist the services of a private investigator to assist in your search. If you can't afford a PI, the police elaborate, quote, "Another option would be to contact the Salvation Army, which has a missing persons locator program." There is not a single sentence on the LAPD website that would lead a loved one of a missing person to have any faith that the police would properly investigate it. What the LAPD is basically saying is, if someone you love goes missing, don't overreact. They'll probably turn up unless they don't, in which case you should get someone besides the police to look into it. All this is my way of saying, if the police took missing persons cases as seriously as they do, say, bank robberies, I wouldn't have had to do this podcast in the first place and end up chasing a violent criminal halfway around the country. I'm Neil Strauss. And you can hear the full story of To Live and Die in L.A.
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0: segment of this Monday edition of Chuck and Buck in the Morning. Then we hand things off to Greg and Christopher, a more capable pair. I can't even imagine.
1: That's what I say about them all the time.
0: Yeah,
1: well, so capable.
0: You can count on them.
1: So capable.
0: Lean into it, Ashley.
1: That's all I think about. How capable they are.
0: All right, well, it's our final segment of the day. You know how we do that. It's one last thing time. What do you got?
1: I was about to go, I'm Ashley, and this is the business. So they came out today and said that Brendan Sorsby's appeal has been granted and that he will not be able to play in the first two games for Texas Tech, but he'll be there for their conference opener. Obviously, this is pending another appeal. But the idea that it was a local judge who kind of said, you know, I'm going to grant this, which, first of all, okay, local judge, probably a Texas Tech fan.
0: Yeah.
1: Maybe a Texas Tech fan. Definitely has Texas Tech connections.
0: Yeah, for sure.
1: I feel like if I'm a local judge, I'm staying far away from that because that's going to look real bad. It's a lose-lose situation for him, right? And also, I'm sorry, Brendan Sorsby. I understand that you had to go to a rehab because you've got a gambling addiction and that it is a real problem. But you bet on college sports, on games that you were playing in, and that is a no-no. There's no excuse. You can't, because you have an addiction, then say it didn't happen. It did happen. Go take care of it. They're two separate things, though. You don't get to take care of it and then just go back to business as usual because you went to rehab.
0: I don't know if I've ever sided with the NCAA since like 1984.
1: Yeah, me neither.
0: Been a while. But if they don't get their way here, I mean, it's total anarchy.
1: Yeah.
0: Like, if they set this precedent that it's okay to gamble on your own team playing college football.
1: Such a bad look.
0: Then how are they going to stop this? I mean, obviously the gambling is getting bigger and bigger and bigger. The daily betting, you know, younger people are doing it more than ever before. I never even considered gambling when I was a kid until I moved to Vegas.
1: I didn't have any money to gamble, but that's different for him, I guess.
0: I moved to Vegas. That was the first time I even considered. Oh, okay, yeah, I'd like to place a bet. That's the first time I even considered it. I mean, Kids are growing up on it now. They're doing it in high school, for goodness sake. I mean, this is the slippery slope that we all signed up. We all agreed that this is okay to introduce into our society, but there's got to be rules in certain areas, and college football, college athletics has to crack down on the Sorsby types.
1: Yeah.
0: If you allow this, then how can you govern the problem going forward?
1: Yeah, you definitely can't. You can't say you have to then allow gambling on everything because you just basically have done that by saying, oh, he's going to be suspended two games. That's not going to stop anybody. And he fully broke the rules.
0: Mm-hmm.
1: Like, the well-known rules. It wasn't an accident. He didn't accidentally bet on his team one time. This was over and over and over and over.
0: Whoops, I accidentally bet on my team 40 times.
1: Oh, I did it again, guys.
0: Last thing from me, and we'll do more on this tomorrow. I only got 45 seconds here, so I'll just say this. I really don't know how to cover the World Cup for you. You know, we were supposed to have meetings. I guess I missed it while I was taking my 2 days off. I've been waiting for that meeting for a while because I was looking to gain some valuable information. So I think we spend some time tomorrow. Like, what do you want from us? What do you want from us over the next few weeks?
1: Let us know.
0: A show that's not exactly, our expertise is not soccer. I admittedly don't even like the sport, but obviously I want all soccer fans, football fans, and all of Seattle to just have a ball the next month. So we should spend some time on this tomorrow. What do you want from us? What do you want from the morning show? I won't speak on behalf of other shows. What do you want from us? What information do you want us delivered? Because I'm pretty sure it's not analysis.
1: No. So we are going to have an expert join us once a week, that'll be good.
0: We'll get experts to provide analysis. That's what we'll do. But beyond that, like, what do you want updates on? What do you want to hear? What encapsulates, hey, the World Cup is in Seattle and you guys should be talking about it. Mm-hmm. Okay, if I meet you that far, just tell me, what should we be talking about?
1: Right. Yeah, that would be helpful.
0: because I'm not going to be able to break this sport down for you. I'm just not going to be able to do that.
1: Yeah.
0: So maybe we have that discussion tomorrow.
1: That's a good idea.
0: Yeah, get an idea from people exactly how they want their sports talk radio station to cover the World Cup. All right, coming up next, we've got Greg Bell, Chris Kidd. Like I said, very reliable, very capable. We'll talk to you tomorrow. Sports Radio 93.3 KJR FM.
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14: 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The two 30-somethings planned to walk to Richard's truck and drive home, but they never made it.
15: 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It's like they literally vanished.
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10: 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Mariners lost 2 of 3 over the weekend at Detroit. Yesterday, starter Luis Castillo allowed only 2 hits and a run, but then Cooper Criswell gave up 3 hits and 2 runs at the bottom of the Tigers lineup without getting an out. And in the bottom of the night with 2 out, Detroit's Kevin McGonigal lined Andres Munoz's 99-mile-an-hour fastball off the glove of leaping second baseman Cole Young. 2-run single sent the M's from a 4-3 lead in the bottom of the ninth to a 5-4 loss. That ends the Mariners' streak of 3 straight series wins. They're in Baltimore tonight to play the Orioles. Emerson Hancock starts. That's a 3:35 Seattle time first pitch. Kyle Raleigh yesterday was in Everett. He began his minor league rehab assignment from a strained oblique at Single A Everett. The Aqua Sox. He's wearing a jersey that said frogs on it. He was 1-for-3 with a single against the Eugene Emeralds. 4,200 fans packed Funko Field in Everett to see Kyle Raleigh in his first game of his minor league rehab start. Seahawks mandatory minicamp is tomorrow through Thursday at team headquarters. The final 3 practices before the players are off for 6 weeks. Training camp begins around July 25th or so. Ian Furness and I will be broadcasting live from Seahawks headquarters at minicamp in Renton tomorrow. The NBA Finals. Game 3 is tonight in New York. The Knicks lead the Spurs 2-0. The finals are back inside Madison Square Garden for the first time since 1999. The president's going to be there. Tickets are $4,900 just to get in and sit on the roof to watch games. That's not even a clinching game or an elimination game tonight. Game 3, we're going to talk about this. They're blocking off the streets out in front of Madison Square Garden, which never happens. Secret Service won a little cordon around the arena. It's going to be a wild scene in Manhattan and New York City tonight. Final 2 games of the Stanley Cup Finals. The first 2 games, I should say, the Stanley Cup Finals were just thrilling. Game 3 was one of the best championship games.

0: I've ever seen in any sport, and here's how it ended.
1: Defended by Slavin. Howden tries to pick up the puck. He does near corner on his backhand. Near point, McNabb. One-timer Theodore wide off the boards. They score! It pinballs home! It's a lucky strike! The Vegas Golden Knights! Shea Theodore from the point. It caroms off Bussy. And the Golden Knights win game number 3.
0: That was our man John Forslund, Eddie Olczyk. The Kraken Audio Network guys are the national broadcasters for the Sports USA Radio call, the Stanley Cup Finals, and he called it perfectly. It was a lucky strike. Who's Bussy? We're going to talk about that. Carolina's improbable hero turned into a goat when the puck went off the back wall and off the back of his skate into the goal. An own goal to lose in double overtime of Game 3. That's how the Vegas Golden Knights took a 5-4 win and 2-1 series lead in a game. They had led 4-0 in the third period. Carolina scored 4 goals in 6 minutes, including 3 in 39 seconds, which is the fastest 3 goals in Stanley Cup Finals history. And then that winner, so unfortunate winner, if you're a Carolina Hurricane or just a sports fan in general. It was a fantastic game. Even my wife, who's really not a hockey person, was just like, this is crazy. That was Saturday night. Tomorrow night's game 4, 5 p.m. right here on 93.3 KJR. We're going to talk a lot more about the Stanley Cup Finals today, including at 11 o'clock when we go to Las Vegas to talk about this fantastic series with one of the Golden Knights beat writers, Case Keeger of the Las Vegas Sun. That's at 11 o'clock. Also in Las Vegas, the Storm. They play the Aces tonight. The Storm are 3-9, last place in the WNBA's Western Conference. And the World Cup begins Thursday. The world's biggest sporting event is coming right here to Seattle a week from today. A Monday afternoon game. Belgium, Mo Salah, and Egypt play at Lumen Field a week from today. The tournament itself begins Thursday, 1 p.m. Mexico is hosting South Africa in the famed Estadio Azteca in Mexico City. And now on with the Monday show.

0: Good morning. Happy Monday to you. June the 8th. Already starting the second week of June. Greg Bell, Christopher Kidd with you as we are every weekday, 10 a.m. to noon here on 93.3 KJRFM. Good morning, Chris.
1: Good morning, Greg. Happy Monday to you.
0: Happy Monday. How's the weekend?
1: Weekend was good.
0: Running? Hiking?
1: I did go for a run. Football got canceled, so I hit Seward Park and ran two laps, and boy, that first lap I was moving. That second lap I lost about 30 seconds. So let's try to be consistent there on those laps. But yeah, just a good weekend, chilling, enjoying, not doing much, just relaxing outside of running. But yeah, how about your weekend?
0: First of all, I will tell you about my weekend. Yesterday was just mind-boggling, and I'll tell you why. But for those of you who are saying, well, two laps around Seward Park, it's what, 2.5-3 miles?
1: It's about 2.2 miles.
0: Yeah, okay. So when Chris says two laps around Seward Park, this isn't just two laps like at the track.
1: No, it's not. It's a nice little 15-minute run that's, you know, I'd be sweating afterwards like, dang, I got to do it one more time? Okay, here we go.
0: So what are you doing those two laps, 4.5 miles around Seward Park in?
1: So my first lap, I did it in 15:30.
0: There you go.
1: And then the second one, like I said, it dropped off a little bit. Got to about 16 minutes and some change.
0: There you go.
1: So, yeah, just trying to stay at 15, get it even lower. But it's definitely, it's a nice little workout. I'm not going to lie.
0: Good for you. Yeah, but no hiking, no poo-poo point.
1: No hang poo-poo gliding. Point. We are going to hike at the end of the month. We're going down to Rattlesnake Ridge.
0: Oh, there you go.
1: So we'll do that, and then the wife and I, at some point in July, we're going to go hiking somewhere. I don't know where. She always picks a new destination. But, hey, Brooke, lookout. That was a really fun one. I think she wants to do that one again, and I would concur with that. So we'll see what happens in July, but I do got one with the friends coming up at the end of June.
0: You've been to Rattlesnake before?
1: Yeah, I've been. Man, it's been years. I might have went when I was in Bellevue College at the time.
0: Oh, yeah,
1: I think
0: yeah.
1: That was the last time I went, and that was, what, 13 years ago? So that'll be a fun one to redo.
0: That's a good one. It's short, it's steep, it's short, and then you get over the ledge. It's really beautiful. Those of you who haven't gone to Rattlesnake Ledge up I-90 on the way to Snoqualmie Falls, it's a really good hike, that real wide path, and it's cool. It's a good one. My weekend, Saturday, I was not intending to spend Saturday night parked in front of the Stanley Cup Finals for 4 hours, but it was so riveting I didn't go anywhere else. Sunday was the most whiplashed emotional day, one of my life, maybe. In the morning, I went to a memorial service for one of my former baseball players who died at 22 years old. And you talk about, I mean, there's a lot of stuff, tough stuff going on in life, but to be a mother and a father and a sister burying a son and a brother at 22 is unfathomably hard. That was, hats off to the entire community and you prep, and yeah, that was tough. I've done it. I buried my sister and saw my mom and dad go through it, and it was unbelievable. So all of you that have endured that loss, empathy and hearts with you. That was a tough day, start the day, a couple hours in honoring him. And then I went straight to a wedding. And you're talking about, like I said, a whipsaw of emotions. You're celebrating the newness and everyone, the vitality, and everyone's celebrating the joyous occasion. It was a great, joyous occasion at the Daybreak Cultural Center out there, out on Magnolia, out by West Point. It was the treatment area. If you haven't gone out to the West Point, the lighthouse, you ever been out there? Why am I forgetting the name of the park right now? Out of Discovery Park.
1: Oh, yeah. Yes.
0: The lighthouse out there. Well, there's a Daybreak Cultural Center before you start the trail that will head you out to the lighthouse, and that's where the wedding was, and then the overlook, and it was a beautiful evening with the sun setting and over Elliott Bay and Puget Sound. It was great. It was really great. So, yeah. Brian Flynn, Kerry Sagan getting married. Congratulations to them. So it was a whipsaw of a day. And then we had sports. We had the Mariners yesterday. That game was cruise control, right? 3-1 in the sixth. Ferrer comes in, gets a shutout inning. We'll talk about the Mariners weekend in Detroit as it was. And they have a new injury concern coming out of Detroit thanks to that dastardly Framber Valdez, the former Trash Cans pitcher. He did it to the Mariners again this weekend. We'll talk about the best mop-up goaltending performance maybe in Stanley Cup Finals history Saturday night. Brandon Bussey became an accidental star, and now the Hurricanes have a choice on their hands for Game 4 tomorrow night. We're also going to talk about if you want to see the World Cup in Seattle. Are you curious? I think I've asked you this, Chris. You're not curious at all, right? You want to get the hell out of here with the crowds.
1: I will not be in Seattle. I will be at the crib, baby.
0: You should rent your place and move out for the month.
1: Man.
0: There are some people I know that are considering doing that, how much you might be able to fetch for your place. But if you are wanting to see the World Cup games here in Seattle, you're not like Chris and want to embrace the noise and the traffic and the people that are coming in. Prices are coming down for tickets. We talked last week how it looked like prices were coming down because people weren't buying them. We'll talk about how many tickets reportedly are on the market unsold for the group stage matches through the final in the Meadowlands in New York City next month. So the point being, if you want to go, keep waiting. We'll tell you what the prices are right now to get in a week from today here in Seattle. Belgium and Egypt start the first four of the group stage matches here in Seattle. And then remember, Seattle has a round of 32 match the first week of July, and then a few days later, a round of 16 match. So two knockout stage matches also in Seattle, in addition to the four group stage matches that will happen starting next Monday for the next week and a half or so. 11 o'clock, I mentioned, go to Las Vegas to talk to Case Keeler. He's the Las Vegas Sun newspaper, one of the beat writers and editors on the Cup Final coverage, Vegas Golden Knights against the Carolina Hurricanes, and talk about that. Just, it's been an epic series, and that game three was just off the hook. We'll talk more about that. 11 o'clock, I'll also have a keyword for your chance to win $2,500 in our nationwide $2,500,000. It's a, what, $250,000 total USA giveaway contest here on 93.3 KJR. And each day, each hour, well, not each hour, but 8 a.m., 11 a.m., 2 p.m., 5 p.m. each day, you have a chance to win $2,500 by entering a keyword at our website, 933kj.com. I'll give you that keyword at 11 o'clock. Your text, of course, in the Tacoma Dodge text line at 49451. I want to shout out to start the week, Chris, a Coug. I think you probably know him. Bill Stevens.
1: Bill? I sure do.
0: The dedicated Washington State Cougar Sports Information Director, retiring after 21 years of serving the Cougs. Awesome guy. Always busy, always professional. Always smiling. Salute to Bill Stevens. What a job well done over two decades in Pullman. We ran across Bill Stevens in your work as a student at undergrad?
1: So once I got here, actually.
0: Oh, yeah, yeah.
1: Yeah, I had to email him a few times regarding guests on the station, getting them on. So, yeah, I had a texting him, calling him, doing all those things. So, yeah, congrats to Bill.
0: Congrats to Bill. That is a tough job because you got to coordinate media who are often not there to do everyday media stuff. Spokane, when they were in the Pac-12, when the Pac-12 used to be a real conference and all the teams in Arizona and USC, UCLA, he had to coordinate all these disparate medias from all over the place, and very few of them, one or two of them might have been in Pullman, right? Maybe the Moscow Pullman Daily News, maybe the Lewiston paper, and that was it. The spokesman often had their people in Spokane, if it was just a Monday or Tuesday football availability or basketball availability, say. There was a lot more than meets the eye to Bill Stevens' job, and he did it really, really, really exquisitely for more than two decades. So hats off to him. I've covered many events at Washington State as both the AP writer and News Tribune in Pullman, and Bill Stevens made it so much easier for us. And J.P. Crawford's hurting again. Remember, he was on the disabled injured list earlier this season. Well, now Framber Valdez, you remember him from the trash cans, the guy who crossed up his own catcher and drilled his own catcher. Well, he drilled Crawford with a 95-mile-an-hour fastball, if you missed it, on Friday night. It was a full count. It clanged right off of Crawford's right hand. Initial tests made it seem like it wasn't a serious injury, but Crawford is still hurting. Ryan Bliss. More Ryan Bliss, please.
1: Haven't heard that name in some time now.
0: A fan favorite, a show favorite, Ryan Bliss, was in the clubhouse in Detroit for the Mariners on standby yesterday. He's on their taxi squad, which is new to me since I covered ball. But they now have an ability to bring guys up from the minor leagues and be on standby so they don't rush him there and he gets there in like the third inning of a game anymore. They have a taxi squad that you can put him on preemptively before if you need to make a move. Well, they didn't make a move yet. We'll see if the Mariners decide J.P. Crawford is hurt enough for a roster move before the game today, this afternoon. That's a 3:30 start our time in Baltimore for the Mariners. So by the pregame, the way baseball works, about 3 hours before. That'd be a little after noon before they might start making a roster move decision. But Ryan Bliss is with the team on the road trip, so if they want to do it, they'll just swap Crawford for Bliss. And More Ryan Bliss, please. All right, Andres Munoz, is it time for a change? What do you think, Chris? Closer? Stick with him?
1: Stick with him.
0: Blew it yesterday.
1: Yeah.
0: He has 5 blown saves, which is 2 fewer than he had his entire season last year. Of course, we're only in early June, not even near the halfway point. Our buddy Chuck Powell in the morning show has been saying all along, nah, he's fine. No problem. A lot of people calling for a change at the closer spot after Andres Munoz yesterday. I mean, it is baseball, though, isn't it? If that ball is 6 inches lower, or if Cole Young was 6 inches taller, or if he could jump like Michael Jordan, the game would have been over in his glove and the Mariners would have won. But it ticked off the top of Cole Young's glove. It looked like McGonagall, when he hit it, thought it was an out. The game-ending out. It was second and third, 2 out. Mariners were leading 4-3. Chris, we talked about Andres Munoz and his slider, right? You know, he was getting hit with his slider most of the time. Yesterday was a 99-mile-an-hour fastball on 1-0 that McGonagall hit off the tip of the glove, ticked off the glove into the outfield off of Cole Young, and that's how the Mariners lost. Munoz, again, 5 blown saves when he only blew 7 the entire season last year. So what are your options? They're probably going to stay with him at closer, I would think, a couple-time All-Star, but you could put Jose Ferrer there. The lefty, again, a scoreless outing yesterday after Luis Castillo's 2 hits and 1 run and 5 1/3. They bring in, it was 100 pitches for Castillo. That's why he didn't pitch more than 5 1/3. But it wasn't the piggyback. It was straight starts. Bryce Miller the day before was tremendous. And Ferrer was tremendous. His ERA is 1.5. And he was a closer for the Washington Nationals last year in the latter half of the season, before the Mariners traded for him. A veteran lefty who's done the job before. Do you put him in a closer? 49451 on the Tacoma Dodge text line. What do you do at closer for the Mariners? You stick with Munoz? 5 blown saves so far. Ferrer? Go left hand. If you do that, though, of course you're taking away one of your primary lefty setup guys. And you don't have, can't play matching as much. You still have Spire. Would you put Spire in his closer? Would you put Matt Brash in his closer, who has had recently been scored on after starting the season, coming back from injury, not getting scored on, who's been wild at times too? Chuck Powell and I were talking in the sports pit outside about how Munoz needs to pitch more in Chuck's mind, that he gets rusty and loses his command when the Mariners only save him for save-only situations. Well, if the save-only situation, the only time you're going to use him and he's blowing him, maybe you need to have a different tack. I would go with a committee. Maybe Ferrer, if you're facing a bunch of lefties, or if maybe Munoz, if you know the right-handed a portion of a lineup is coming up and force the other team to pinch hit guys, maybe they don't want to pinch hit, or just have them trot out righties against Munoz who he eats up. Maybe put in Spire, maybe put in Brash. I don't think in June there's anything wrong with doing that. And you still could have Munoz in the highest leverage points of the game. Say a 2-3-4 is coming up in the 7th or 8th inning, bring Munoz in then. Don't just keep him. We saw this in the playoffs last year. They were wedding him to the 9th inning when they could have won the game in the 8th inning against better hitters, or the 7th inning even. That's what I would do with Munoz. Yeah, maybe that's not a save situation. And these guys are, the closers get paid for save situations. And that's why they want to stick to the save situations, because they don't get paid when they get set up. Guys aren't paid like closers because they don't have saves and they don't have save numbers. And that's where Munoz makes his money, literally. So I get it, and that's why the Mariners are trying to stick him to that. But for winning games, they're so matchup-oriented, they're so iPad-oriented. Bring in Munoz when the highest leverage guys are coming up, and if it's someone else for the ninth, if it's Ferrer, if it's Brash, if it's Gabe Spire, so be it. I think I'd stop there. I don't know if I'd put Bizardo in as the closer. He's pretty good at where he is.
1: Real quick before we go to break, Munoz still got some elite stuff. You know?
0: Yes, he does.
1: And the track record, I think, speaks for itself. I know the last couple saves have not gone in his favor. I would just say maybe the offense can give you a little bit more.
0: There's that.
1: You know, a 4-1 lead, yes, while you should be able to handle that, can you give him a little more? That way it doesn't come down to just one inning of a few mistakes, right? So I don't want to put too much on Munoz. I do think he should still be a closer. We'll just have to, I think they should just monitor the process as the season goes. If he continues doing this for, let's say, a little bit longer, that could be a bigger concern, but I would still put him out there to wrap things up. I still believe in him. Just do.
0: Chris has got the faith. You believe in him, 49451. You agree with Chris? Keep Munoz in the closer spot. He'll work through it. Worry back your text at 11:30. Up next, one of the wildest championship games I've ever watched in television or in person Saturday night, and an unlikely hero turn for Brandon Bussey. Who is he? We'll talk about a wild turn of events on Saturday night in the Stanley Cup Finals next. 11 o'clock, we'll go to Las Vegas and talk to the Las Vegas Sun beat writer about this Vegas-Carolina series, which has turned out to be one of the greatest finals in a long time. That's next on 93.3 KJRF.
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0: Welcome back to the Greg Bell Show with Christopher Kidd on a Monday. Happy Monday to you. Mike Sando, the friend of the show, friend of the station, my predecessor, one of my predecessors as a Seahawks beat writer at the News Tribune. Now he's with The Athletic, still based here in the Tacoma area. He wrote a really good story at the end of the last week, Friday, maybe the weekend you missed it, on The Athletic about Russell Wilson's Hall of Fame candidacy, how it's probably going to be better 5 years from now than it is now, that the passage of time is going to help Russell Wilson. And he does some comps like we talked about Hall of Fame voters do. Mike Sando is a Hall of Fame voter. Go to The Athletic for Mike Sando about Russell Wilson and the perspective the time will help Russell Wilson and his potential to get in the Hall of Fame. He said, wrote what we were talking about. It's really close. It's a close call. The NBA Finals Game 3 tonight in New York City. Going to be a wild scene at Madison Square Garden. Tickets are, I checked this morning, $4,900 is the get-in price, and that's like on the roof of the end zone behind one of the baskets. The president's going to be there, so the Secret Service wants a security perimeter, of course, around the arena, which means they're not going to have the normal absolute zoo that's out in front of Madison Square Garden. I was talking to Chris about this, and I realized maybe the listeners don't know this. Madison Square Garden, usually it's a has a plaza out front because it looks like an office building. It is a train station at its street level, and then first couple floors below is Penn Station. The arena, in fact, is the fifth floor. You have to take elevators and escalators to get up from the street to the actual arena. The arena doesn't begin to the fifth floor of that building. So outside is this big plaza. And there are fans that always gather out front, and it's usually people, sometimes they're protesting, sometimes they're celebrating, sometimes they're having rallies. There's going to be none of that tonight, as far as I understand, because the Secret Service wants a cordon around and along the street right out front. It's usually a wild scene out in front of Madison Square Garden because, no, like I said, it's not an arena where you just walk in from street level and there you are into the floor. You have to go up 5 floors. The teams take a freight elevator, in fact, from where the bus drops them off in the back of the arena. I've gone on it when I worked at the University of Washington with Lorenzo Romar's basketball teams a few times playing at the Garden. And you get on a freight elevator. Sometimes you smell circus animals if they just had a circus in there or whatever. But concert performers, players, officials, they all take this. It's legendary. You take the service elevator, the gates close, and boom, there you are. High time for the Spurs to win tonight, huh, Chris?
1: Yeah, it's looking real. The light at the end of the tunnel is closing. It's what New York is doing. It's been really fun to see. I didn't know they'd be able to do it. I thought Wimby would show that he is the best in the NBA. But you got a team over there in New York City that is playing team ball, and guys like Karl-Anthony Towns are playing.
0: Everyone talks about Brunson, but you bring up the point that Karl-Anthony Towns is probably the deciding factor in this series.
1: He has been phenomenal. During the regular season, he has been etched as the three-point center, meaning he'll just chuck threes. Now, mind you, Karl-Anthony Towns is about 7 feet, good footwork, soft touch around the rim, but he'd be launching threes sometimes. Well, in the NBA Finals, he's launching threes, but he's doing it. He's picking and choosing when to do so. He's attacking the basket, getting all his points inside, and then maybe his seventh shot is a three ball when it's wide open.
0: And he's bodying up Wembanyama, right?
1: He is going to the chest. He is being physical. When Wimby switches onto him, he's attacking him downhill. He's not settling, is the word I would use. And when you have a guy like that, that has set the tone for your team in terms of what he's normally used to doing, which is, again, chucking threes. Because during the regular season, that boy was launching the three ball. And he was shooting around 40%, 39%, 38%. Not terrible. But for someone that big and that strong and to have a soft touch, you want him to do the damage inside in the paint. And then when there's opportunity, take those threes. And I think he's done a phenomenal job in this series of doing so. Not to mention, defensively, he's been playing pretty smart. There have been times where I go, oh, here we go again. He picked up two quick fouls. But I think Mike Brown has done a good job of putting when to put him on Wembanyama, when to put him in those situations where, all right, it's the third quarter now. We can allow you to go and try to guard him and contain him and be physical with a guy that's 7'4 and has a handle like a point guard. So you got to give credit to New York City. The Knicks are playing some really good basketball. They're playing as a unit, a team. They're playing good defense against Wimby, and they're making it tough for those guys. And now they're at the crib going up against the Spurs, who they just beat twice on the road. So all signs indicate that they will take a commanding 3-0 lead, but I'm also looking at Wimby saying, okay, I know you're still a young player, but do you have anything in the tank to go on the road and have one of those games where you go, damn, that's why he is number one. That's why he could be potentially the face of this NBA right then and there. He hasn't had that game yet in the finals. Can he have it tonight? Well, what did they say about Madison Square Garden? The stars come out.
0: Yep, the world's most famous arena.
1: So this is an opportunity for him to come out, remind everybody that, yeah, I'm still one of the best in the league. Get it done. See if they can get a road win. It won't be easy, though, because as I mentioned, Cat has been playing really good, and obviously everyone knows about Jalen Brunson. The dude's been just phenomenal. Even though the numbers shooting-wise haven't been great, he is giving all effort out there on that court. Mikal Bridges, you can go through the list of the entire roster and look at all the guys that have stepped up and played meaningful basketball on the biggest stage. So this should be an exciting game. It's probably going to be another tight one coming down to the final minute or two. But I'm excited to see what happens. And if the Knicks take a 3-0 lead, I feel sorry for anyone that lives in New York that's not a basketball fan.
0: Game three tonight, Knicks and Spurs, about 5:30 our time on Channel 4 ABC locally. Okay, I did it. I gave you equal time. Now let's talk about the far more compelling finals. The Stanley Cup. It is an amazing spectacle.
1: Another crazy game, too, as you might have mentioned.
0: Oh, no scores in the second period. No score into the second period of Game 3 Saturday night. Then the Golden Knights scored four goals. Mitch Marner, remember him from Toronto? He's on his way to winning the Conn Smythe Trophy as a playoffs MVP. Scores a natural hat trick. That means three goals in one period. And he scored three in a row in 6 minutes. That is the fastest natural hat trick in Stanley Cup Finals history. You know how long that is, Chris? The first Cup Final was played in 1893.
1: Oh, wow. Okay, a couple hundred years there.
0: Vegas is up 4-0 because of Marner. Hats all over the ice for the hat trick for Marner. It's over. Carolina coach Rod Brindamore thought so. He pulled his goaltender, Frederick Anderson, who had played up to that point every one of the Hurricanes' playoff minutes over four rounds, 2 months. In comes Brandon Bussey, 27 years old. He looks like an accountant. You look at pictures online of him walking into the arena, it's looked like somebody in the front office. He comes in for mop-up duty in the third period with the Hurricanes down 4-0, and Bussey just stands on his head, as they say in hockey, making unbelievable saves. Carolina scores 3 goals in 39 seconds, the fastest 3 goals in Cup final history. You know how long that is, Chris?
1: I'm no math major, but go ahead and lay it on me.
0: 1893 is when they had the first Cup, again, bears repeating. So the Hurricanes get a fourth goal to tie it. In 6 minutes, it goes from 4-0 Vegas to tied at 4-4, and we're going to overtime. Next goal wins. Game three, 20 minutes. Fantastic saves by Bussey in overtime, who, again, had not played in 2 months. Not at all in the playoffs. Then in the second overtime, you heard John Forslund at the top of the show describe it. A lucky strike. A shot from the top, way out by the blue line at the point. Goes straight off the back wall. Bussey had, it came so quickly, Bussey didn't know where it was and went off the bottom of his foot into the net, an own goal. Bussey and the Canes are now down 2-1. Game four is tomorrow night here on 93.3 KJR, and I don't know how it can get better than game three. That was one of the best championship games of any sport I've ever watched. It was phenomenal. I mean, when you got my wife, Seattle Children's speech pathologist who could care not much about Saturday night hockey, it riveted. She didn't want to quit watching it. It was an amazing game. So John Forslund and Eddie Olczyk will have the call from Vegas tomorrow night. Up next, you want to go to the World Cup games in Seattle? The ticket prices are coming down. We'll tell you how far down and how maybe you want to wait. That's up next on 93.3 KJRFM.
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9: On the night before Halloween in 1975, 15-year-old Martha Moxley was murdered in the Tony Bellhaven neighborhood of Greenwich, Connecticut. She was rich and beautiful and loved by all who knew her. For decades, despite intense media scrutiny, police failed to make an arrest. In 2000, 25 years after Martha's murder, her one-time neighbor, Michael Skakel, was arrested. He'd been 15, like her, at the time of the crime. He was also a cousin of the Kennedys.
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26: Imagine, if you can, the torment, the confusion. 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
35: From the Fox 13 Weather Center, I'm Chief Meteorologist Brian McMillan. We'll see increasing showers today, high temperatures around 60 degrees. Tomorrow will be a bit breezy with on and off showers with highs right around 62.
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0: 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I'll be at Seahawk headquarters tomorrow for the start of a three-day minicamp, the only mandatory practices of the offseason. Expecting DeMarcus Lawrence to be there. He's been occasionally there in the voluntary part, the 34-year-old Pro Bowl defensive end. We'll be out. Ian Furness and I will both be out there. I mentioned Mike Sando's story about Hall of Fame candidacy for Russell Wilson, probably aging with time over the next 5 years before his eligibility would start 5 years after his retirement from the NFL. Ian Furness is going to have Mike Sando on the show. We're trying to get him on the show here this week to talk about that. Mike's been on the station, obviously, quite a bit. You've heard Mike Sando on these airs quite a bit. The World Cup, the greatest, biggest spectacle in sports by viewership and interest across the world, begins here, the continent and in the city of Seattle. Begins Thursday in Mexico City with Mexico, South Africa. The first Seattle game is a week from today, next Monday at noon. Belgium versus Mo Salah in Egypt. Egypt, by the way, is training in Spokane. They arrived this weekend. They're training at Gonzaga. I looked it up, the secondary ticket price. You can go to the FIFA site. The cartel that is FIFA, let's just lay it out for what they are. They're a cartel. They have engineered the ticket prices to go absolutely through the roof. They're ridiculous prices on the FIFA website. The secondary prices are not much better. Why would they be if FIFA's going to hold them up high? And then the secondary brokers probably paid some fraction of that price. They're going to keep theirs high too. The get-in price right now for Belgium, Egypt, a week from today at Lumen Field, noon start on a Monday, $382. That's to sit in the 300 level upper corners on the secondary ticket sites I saw online. That's down from $500 a week or so ago. How about U.S. Australia? 4 days later, Chris, you're still not interested in going to U.S. Australia Friday either?
1: No. Chris, I will not be.
0: Chris, we'll be sitting. I think we'll be sitting here unless we're somewhere downtown. That game's at noon on a Friday. I'm covering it for the News Tribune.
1: Nice. Okay, so you'll be busy.
0: I'm covering all of it for the News Tribune, all of Seattle, but I'm actually writing a game match story that day. You want to get into that match, it's still $1,100 on the secondary sites, U.S.-Australia here in Seattle on Friday, June the 19th at noon. Bosnia-Herzegovina against Qatar, June 24th. That's the third group stage match here in Seattle. Another day game down to $225. So Bosnia-Herzegovina against Qatar on June 24th is the least expensive of the four here in Seattle. $225 is the get-in price. June 26th, Friday, Egypt comes back. They play Iran, the only night game of the four group stage matches here in Seattle. 8 p.m. start on a Friday night. Egypt, Iran, the get-in price is $287 when I checked this morning. Thinking about going up to Vancouver, the four group stage matches there, two with home Canada playing. Tickets to get in price for Turkey and Australia on June 13th, which is Saturday, this Saturday, $297. $437 and $537 for the two Canada matches in Vancouver at BC Place. And $250 for New Zealand against Egypt Sunday night, June 21st at 6 p.m. on June 21st on a Sunday night, New Zealand-Egypt. $250 is get in price in Vancouver. I'm credentialed there, too. I might go up and do a story on the difference between how Vancouver's doing it and how Seattle's doing it. That'll be in the News Tribune, hopefully here in the next week or so. A reason to go. Any reason I need to go to Vancouver, I'm going to take it. Take my wife and spend a night in Vancouver, see how Vancouver's doing the World Cup compared to how the U.S. is doing it. 49451 on the Tacoma Dodge text line. Do you want to go to the World Cup? Are you curious? Even if you're not a soccer fan, are you curious? If you are a soccer fan, are you turned off by what FIFA's turned this into expense-wise? If you want to go, why do you want to go? If you don't want to go, even more so, why don't you want to go in the world's biggest sporting event, right being in our backyard here in downtown Seattle? Do you want to go to the World Cup? If you want to go, my advice is to keep waiting. As of last week, reportedly, there were 5 million tickets available, unsold, because of how expensive they were mostly. And there's all kinds of issues with visas and teams and fans getting into the country. And yes, and the government dropped its $15,000 tariff bond. They were going to do some bonding for certain countries. If you're from certain countries, Iran, by the way, was supposed to be in Tucson training there. They're going to be training in Tijuana. And there are reports that our government is telling Iran that when they play in the United States, they have to fly into the United States to the venue and then fly out that night. Take that for what you will, but that seems like a competitive disadvantage for sure. Remember, this year it's a 48-team tournament, the most expanded, the largest World Cup ever. Goes down to a 32-team knockout stage after the group stage. The group stage, the top two teams in each group, plus wild cards of the best third-place winners advance to the round of 32. There's a round of 32 match here in the first days of July in Seattle. Then it'll be a round of 16, another knockout stage. Another round of 16 match is going to be in Seattle a few days after the round of 32 match in early July. And then, of course, the quarterfinals, the semifinals, and the final is in the Meadowlands outside New York City in mid-July for the World Cup final, where tickets are just astronomical, as you can imagine, $5,000 and up to even sniff the place. That's the same price as Game 3 tonight of the Knicks and Spurs in Madison Square Garden in the NBA Finals, $4,900. We talked about that. The president's going to be there. It's on Channel 4 at 5:30. The Stanley Cup Finals is tomorrow night, Game 4, with the Vegas Golden Knights having a 2-1 lead on Carolina. What's been an unbelievable series. That you can hear that game tomorrow night here on 93.3 KJR. And we'll go live next to Las Vegas, and we will talk to somebody who has been covering it from the start, Case Kiefer of the Las Vegas Sun, about the Vegas Golden Knights, Carolina Hurricanes, and what a fabulous Stanley Cup final that has been. We'll talk to Las Vegas next on 93.3 KJRF.
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1: If you're hearing this, you should be concerned about the Asian longhorned beetle, an invasive species that's destroying our trees. 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
0: Look up, look down, look around. Look up, look down, look around. In the trees and on the ground, 'cause the ALB must be found.
1: Some signs of the ALB are dime-sized holes on tree trunks, a sawdust-like material called frass, and the beetle itself, with a long black body and white spots.
0: Look up, look down, look around. Look up, look down, look around. In the trees and on the ground, 'cause the ALB must be found.
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2: 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Pain can be unrelenting, overwhelming, and all-consuming. So why do so many of us try to manage pain only from the palm of our hands? Doctor-prescribed opioids are appropriate in some cases, but they just mask the pain. And reliance on opioids has led to the worst drug crisis in American history. That's why the CDC recommends safer alternatives.

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1: 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Ian will have another word for you at 2 o'clock. Dave Softy Muller and Dick Fain will have another word for you at 5 o'clock. We do it every weekday, 8 a.m., 11 a.m., 2 p.m., and 5 p.m. I've been going on and on about the Stanley Cup Finals, and I've only been watching it from my couch. Case Kiefer, the Las Vegas Sun, has been watching them from a much closer vantage point than we've had. He joins us from Las Vegas right now to talk about what has been an absolutely riveting final. I know you got to run, sir. Thanks for joining us. Appreciate it.
2: Oh, yeah. Always good to talk to you. Thanks for having me.
1: First of all, Case, what of all the sporting events you've covered in your career, where does that Game 3 rank in your history?
2: Oh, well, as far as hockey, I think it's number one. I can't even think of one that was close to it. It as wild as that, and with the storylines and just everything that happened. I mean, the records were falling left and right. So I've been to a few Super Bowls that I think might be higher just overall. But, yeah, hockey games, I don't think you can beat what we saw on Saturday night.
1: It's funny you mentioned that. I had a discussion online with people who said, wait a minute, you're saying this is the Stanley Cup Finals are the best sporting events in sports, better than the Super Bowl? And I said, yes, I've been to five Super Bowls, and I think the Stanley Cup Finals are better because there's seven of them. And also, the Super Bowl is so corporate. There are very few, the Seahawks Super Bowls are an exception. There are very few rabid team fans. There are a bunch of people that bought tickets that are given tickets by corporate shills and whatnot. It is a very sterile environment at the Super Bowl. I think the Vegas environment was anything but sterile on Saturday night. What is Las Vegas's embrace of the Golden Knight? I used to cover the Raiders. I think it's why Mark Davis decided to move the Raiders to Las Vegas when he saw what the Golden Knights were doing. But can you just talk about how, because it was the first team, the love affair that your region has with the Golden Knights for the last 9 years?
2: Yeah, I think it was certainly a part of it for the Raiders, and it's part of why we've just seen this explosion of every league wanting to move here now. It really is just wild. I mean, the whole community's just so behind this team, and we were obviously having a huge debate before the NHL came. Is like, how could hockey be the right first thing? Is this going to be another disaster Sun Belt franchise? Which I know it's kind of turned around now, and these teams are doing great, but for a while, I mean, well, we did see Phoenix move, the Arizona Coyotes, of course. It's kind of blown me away, too, being here for the whole 9 years and seeing it, but I think it was a lot of factors. Of course, most fans will point right to that they started right after the October 1 massacre we had here in 2017, the shooting, and the Golden Knights really put on a beautiful ceremony and really did all they could to help the community. So I think there was a bond there. But I think the number one biggest thing is they were just so good right away. I mean, it's hard not to join in when, you know, I think they put up 105 points or something like that in their first season. And just night after night, right from the beginning, it was just like the craziest story you've ever seen in sports. This team of misfits, they called themselves, were just beating everyone left and right. So I think it all ties back to that first year. But I see people now, I mean, I know they're like the villains of the NHL, and people complain about them, and the fan base takes some shots. I mean, I try to be as impartial as I can be, and I can tell you the fan base is rabid here. There's no way they should it's not less than just about any of these traditional hockey markets that try to strong arm everyone else, in my opinion.
1: So good was the first season for the Vegas Golden Knights. The NHL teams and then the league itself changed the expansion draft rules for when the Kraken came in and said, no, we're not going to make them this loaded like the Vegas Golden Knights were. And the Kraken are really fighting the Vegas Golden Knights, what they've done. First year, going to the final, cup final, three cup finals now in their first 9 years of existence, and winning the cup in their second one. I wanted to ask you about Bill Foley and what kind of presence he is either in the arena, around the community. He's a West Point graduate, member of the Long Gray Line like I am. So

0: I have a little partiality to that. But is he a visible owner? Is he someone who's in the locker room? Or is he a more behind the scenes Bill Foley?
1: It's certainly changed over the years, and not that I blame him or anything. He's getting older, and we just talked about the state the franchise is in. When they were talking about coming here, even before they were awarded the team, he was probably the most visible, I guess at that time, prospective owner you'd ever seen. He was at events. He was speaking all the time, giving people updates. He was readily accessible to all the media. So that, I'd say that lasted through about the first couple seasons, and now he's definitely taken more of a back seat. He rarely draws attention to himself. He's not definitely not in the locker room. I know he has a good relationship with the players, and a lot of the players speak highly of him, but I'd say he goes out of the way now, very different than a decade ago, not to be seen too much. I know he sits with Kelly McCrimmon and George McPhee, the kind of the two guys at the head of the hockey operations during every game. So you'll see him on TV. Right. You'll see them reacting to the goals and stuff, but definitely not as ever present as he once was. But I also don't think he's that meddling. I think he kind of lets those guys do what they want from a hockey perspective. Of course, he signs off on the big decisions, but I think he's obviously done a very good job.
0: This is the voice of Case Kiefer. He's from the Las Vegas Sun, talking about these epic Stanley Cup finals between the Vegas Golden Knights and Carolina Hurricane on KGR.
2: After what you witnessed in Game 3, do you think the momentum of the series shifted at all despite the Golden Knights having this 2-1 lead?
1: I could see it a little bit. I feel like Carolina was so down after the game, but at the same time, part of that was they're like, what? They still feel like they could be the better team. I mean, they came back from a 4-0 deficit and tied it up. So I think just with the craziness of how that ended and all the things in Vegas' factor, like Braden McNabb coming back after not flying back with the team and getting 30 stitches in his nose, his whole nose is messed up. I do feel like the vibes. Yeah, exactly. That's like an ultimate hockey player story. We have a new one to talk about. So I do feel like the momentum, the vibes are a little bit more on Vegas' side now, but we've seen all these games are crazy. We talked about coin flips. It could just easily go back the other way here in game 4 tomorrow night, because it's another one that could go either way.
0: John Tortorella, what was your reaction? What was Las Vegas and Golden Knights fans' reaction when they hired him out of the ESPN TV analyst seat late this season to get a spark for this team? It's worked, obviously.
1: Yeah, I'm eating some of my words, I guess. I didn't love the move. I'd say the fans, it was split as well, but I'd say they were more – I mean, the fans just want to win so bad. They were probably 65-35 on getting rid of Bruce Cassidy and going to John Tortorella, and clearly it's turned out to be a great move. I just thought on the surface didn't make a ton of sense to me. I mean, you ask anyone in hockey if who's the better hockey mind, especially before this run, they would have said Cassidy, and Vegas rejiggers their team so much every offseason. I felt like if there were issues with Cassidy – he'd just make a few changes, and he'd probably be the guy you want going forward. But clearly, I mean, there were deeper issues there. Tortorella's really talked about playing freely and really just made great relationships and inroads with these players. So he's done exactly what they wanted to. I still wonder what the shelf life of it is. I mean, we've seen Vegas be successful year after year and still get rid of these coaches one after the other. The players clearly had a falling out with Cassidy, and his messaging wasn't the same. But it's not like Tortorella's any easier on his players than Cassidy. So it's working well right now. I'm sure you want to hoist the cup, but there's talks of him signing like a 3-year extension. I still think it'd be favored that he's probably not the coach for 3 more years based on the history here.
0: Exactly. His precedent is that he rides them hard and then he moves on. The players just don't want him anymore. This is Case Kiefer, the Las Vegas Sun, joining us from Las Vegas.
2: Would you say Mitch Marner's arrival elevated Vegas beyond that 2023 championship team?
1: It's tough to say. I still think maybe the 20, let's see how it ends, I guess, first of all. If they beat Carolina's I think Carolina's been a much tougher opponent in the Stanley Cup final than the Panthers. Not to take anything away from that 2023 Panthers team, which had like the historic run through the playoffs. I think they were the last team in and beat everyone up, but they were just so injured by the time they got to the Golden Knights. Like, you look at the clinching game, like, all their guys were out. Carolina's mostly about 95% healthy, so we'll see what happens. I do feel like the 2023 team at this point was a little more dominant. I think they're probably even a little bit better defensively, but if they knock off Carolina, especially if they do it here in quick fashion, then I'll be maybe willing to say Marner pushes them over the top, and this was even a little better, at least playoff team.
0: Mitch Marner's about to win the Conn Smythe Trophy for what he's done here in these postseason. Let me ask you, Case. Do the Vegas Golden Knights expect it to be Bussey or Anderson in Game 4 and goal for Carolina, you think?
1: I get the sense a little bit more bussy, but Carolina's doing a good job at, you know, they never, neither side ever wants to give anything away in the right. Stanley Cup Finals. And I do think that Rod Brind'Amour's comments yesterday did cast some doubt, saying there would be no lineup changes, although then he did say, you know, the goalie decision isn't going to come yet. So I think bussy is the favorite, but I do think they will be prepared for both, which is interesting. Mitch Marner, I can't believe he admitted this after the game, said on his penalty shot he did not realize that Anderson had been pulled and it was Brandon Bussy with a different glove hand and stuff. So I think maybe they'll have a little more awareness going into game four.
0: Yeah, that was the greatest mop-up duty performance in Stanley Cup final history, to say the least. Let's shift gears to the NBA, because we're all agog up here that the Sonics are coming back, and it was announced, of course, by Adam Silver, the NBA commissioner, that Seattle and Las Vegas were the NBA's targets to expand with a potential vote this fall, or if not sooner. What is the fervor for the NBA down there? You got the A's, and they're building a stadium. First of all, I don't know where the progress is on that stadium near the old Tropicana site, but what is the tenor of the NBA? Is it has to have a new arena, it appears. Is Las Vegas have a stomach for that on top of the arena you have, on top of a new A stadium? What's the vibe about the NBA coming to Las Vegas there?
1: I feel the vibe for the NBA is like a lot more positive than the A's, which is kind of ironic since the A's, the stadium's going up nicely. They're in town this week to play a couple series against starting with the Brewers tonight. But the NBA just seems like that was a league. People that have been in Las Vegas a long time just love basketball. I think it probably dates back to the 90s and UNLV's run. They always thought the NBA would be first. That was kind of the league everyone always wanted. So I think there is some real fervor about this actually happening, and people are really excited about the NBA. I feel like it's way more split on baseball. There's still a lot of people that are skeptical baseball will work here. I guess just with the success of the Golden Knights, everyone's spoiled, thinks they're going to have an expansion team that's good right away. I think they're more excited about having their own team. So, yeah, I'd say if we get this done and it happens as quickly as some of the timelines we've seen, I think you'll see two new rabid fan bases in Seattle and in Vegas with these two new teams.
0: Maybe Las Vegans are just smart people who know John Fisher's a snake, and they don't like the A's for the fact that he just stole them out of Oakland. Case, I know you got a roll. Appreciate you joining us. Enjoy what has been an absolutely riveting Cup Finals, and appreciate what you do in the newspaper industry and journalism. Thank you, sir.
1: All right, thanks a lot for having me.
0: Case Kiefer from the Las Vegas Sun talking about an epic Stanley Cup Final. There's only three games in and three unbelievable hockey games. Game four is tomorrow night right here on the air on 93.3 KJR. John Forslund, Eddie Olczyk. I had Eddie Olczyk on the show Friday morning when I was pinch hitting for Chuck on the morning show, and he was just going on and on about this final. He's like, you know, maybe nationally people didn't think Vegas, Carolina was going to be anything. He was just blown away, and this was before game three. For those of you who went to the windows on his Belmont Stakes pick, Edzo kind of steered you wrong there. Renegade didn't win the Belmont Stakes on Saturday. I didn't mention that in the headlines, but the Kentucky Derby winner won the Belmont Stakes on Saturday. One thing we didn't talk about, Chris, and it's been on the text line, and we have a few minutes to talk about it here. 49451, by the way, if you're watching the Cup Final, you should watch it on CBC, Sportsnet, Channel 99, if you have cable here in Seattle. As I always say, you're paying $700 a month or whatever Comcast got you for anyway, Xfinity got you for anyway, so might as well use some of that money in what is a fabulous production. The noise, the in arena audio, just it was, again, another fantastic production on Saturday night. One thing, a couple of people on the text line wanted us to talk about. Remember we talked about Brendan Sorsby, the Texas Tech quarterback, Chris, who got allegedly, or it looked like apparently, suspended for gambling on college sports? Well, a judge in Texas ruled this morning that he was going to give Sorsby a preliminary injunction that prevents the NCAA from punishing the Texas Tech quarterback for violating its rules on sports gambling. Judge Ken Curry, this is from the ESPN.com story on this case, Judge Ken Curry in Texas, maybe a Texas Tech donor for all we know, ruled that Sorsby's attorneys demonstrated he will suffer a, quote, probable, imminent, and irreparable injury if he's unable to play for the Red Raiders in 2026, and enjoin the NCAA, enjoined meaning prohibited, Sorsby from practicing or playing this fall. So the NCAA cannot suspend him for the entire season, according to a judge in Texas. Sorsby will still miss Texas Tech's first two games. That was the penalty that had been proposed by his attorneys. Sorsby had been ruled ineligible by the NCAA after it was discovered he had wagered approximately $90,000 on professional and college sports over 4 years, including 40 bets involving Indiana football when he was a freshman with the Hoosiers in 2022. The NCAA denied Texas Tech's appeal for reinstatement on Friday, but now the judge instead has found in favor of Sorsby. And here we go again. We talk about the NCAA. Remember, the NCAA is not just this body of building in Indianapolis. It's the member schools and the presidents of those member schools that vote on the legislation and what the NCAA does. But the NCAA can't get anything done because every time they try to do something, they get sued. Or they get a preliminary injunction in court. Let's suspend a guy who's betting on college sports. Nope, judge says can't do that. So the whole reason that the NCAA keeps looking at Congress to clean up NIL and the transfer portal and the just wayward, crazy money that's going around college sports to athletes in basketball and football is because they know they'll get sued if they do something. If they try to stop a player from making $5 million or going above the $20.5 million revenue share cap and to try to limit that and put guardrails in, they know they're going to get sued. This is just another example of college sports not being able to govern itself, one, because they have college presidents who are so greedy and just the haves want to keep getting bigger, be bigger haves, and two, because whenever they do try to do something, the courts step in or the lawyers step in and they sue them. Lawyers get paid, injunctions get filed, and nothing changes. And here we are. Wild, wild west of money and lawlessness and what rules? So apparently you can bet on college sports, $90,000 worth, and still play. Because whatever rules the NCAA and its member schools have put in don't stand a test of the local court. Anyway, of all the things to fix in college sports, we could begin by allowing the schools to fix themselves and not have lawyers and filing injunctions and court rulings that who knows what kind of a partisanship is. I'm just suppositioning that if you're a Texas judge is ruling this, that there might be some home court advantage there. But you can sense maybe a frustration on the presidents in the universities. What can we do? Which is why they're going to Congress. And know what Congress is trying to do is that they're trying to have a bipartisan bill. Senator Maria Cantwell here in Washington is part of a very unusual arrangement with Ted Cruz, a partnership with Ted Cruz out of Texas, to try to get a bipartisan bill to fix college sports. And even that can't get settled because many people in Congress, Chris, are the ones who want to keep the haves to get even more haves because they're like from the good old boy network of the Southeastern Conference or from the Big Ten. If you're a Michigan or Ohio congressman, you don't want to put in anything that would limit the revenues and the riches from Michigan and Ohio State football, you can get voted out of office. Same at Alabama or LSU. It's just it's a mess to say the least. It did start by them not, the NCAA, the college presidents, not wanting to do anything for fear of getting sued, and now everything happens because there are no guardrails. But now you get to the point where they try to put in guardrails and they can't get that done either. For those of us who love college sports and love the schools we went to, and for those of you who give money to athletic department programs to support it and to try to keep them competitive, ain't much more left before you just go, I'm going to spend my money elsewhere. I'm going to give to philanthropy, or I'm going to give to ballet, or I'm going to give to the symphony, or I'm going to give to the science department instead of the football team. It's frustrating to say the least. 49451 on the Tacoma Dodge text line, your opinions on that, on Sorsby being reinstated by a judge in Texas. Can you imagine if a UW quarterback was suspended by the NCAA and a judge in Seattle?
2: Well, just think of it like this. Player admits to gambling violations, but he's allowed to play on Saturdays. That's embarrassing. That shows that we are far, far worried about the wrong things in NLI. Excuse me. NL. I can't even get the words right. You know what I'm saying.
0: NIL.
2: Right. NIL. Yes, that's an issue, but my goodness. Dude just was like, yeah, I gambled. Excuse me? And he's going to miss two games, but that third game, he could very well be playing.
0: And I don't even know what Texas Tech's schedule is, but you can bet if the lawyers for him had proposed it that they're playing West Texas A&M and Abilene Private School for... And then they're going to play Texas A&M or somebody in week three. I mean, that just kind of how it works, right?
2: It's sad. This guy is about to scot-free after doing something where if you did an NBA, you're banned for life.
0: That's right.
2: Like, we're talking about a subdivision.
0: And those are professional. I mean, these guys are basically professionals.
2: Exactly,
0: too,
2: but when it comes down to it, we're talking about a professional. Like, if an NFL player had done these things, it wouldn't be a question. He's out the league.
0: Yes.
2: College, they're like, we want to fight this. You get a good lawyer, and you win.
0: Exactly.
2: Which is really, really bad. It's a violation. You're gambling on your sport that you play in. I can see if you're gambling on tennis, it's like, what does this guy know about tennis?
0: Right.
2: I mean, it's not good, but okay. What is it? Like, how he doesn't know about it like that. He doesn't even play it. You would have a better argument there. And then I'd be like, okay, he misses two games. But that's a big concern for college football. I'm just going to leave it at that.
0: Pete Thamel of ESPN reporting today that this made me chuckle, quote, the general tenor around college athletics over the Sorsby ruling is one of disgust. Well, yeah, because if you're in college athletics, you're like, what the hell can we do? We try to suspend a guy. The judge says throws it out. What can we do? Congress, please help. Congress is like, I like my 50-yard line seats at Alabama home games. I'm not gonna put in any guardrails that limit the Crimson Tide from their football program just running amok and spending as much money as it wants to. Oh, come on, man. You want me voted out of office? So it goes. You know who else wins through this whole thing? Chris, are the lawyers that charge thousands of dollars an hour.
2: The rich get richer.
0: So ends the cynical portion of the Greg Bell Show with Christopher Kidd. Up next, your chance to be a part of the show as we do every day at 11:30. 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The mayor of Maple Valley is lurking somewhere to talk to him before his show starts at noon. We'll do that after text two. All that's coming up here on 93.3 KJRFM.
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1: Just before midnight on Saturday, February 19th, 2005, Danielle Imbo and her friend Richard Patron left a crowded Philadelphia bar. 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
2: It does not make sense. It's like they literally vanished.
1: The two were never seen again.
3: Not just them, but a truck disappeared into the ether.
1: Was it an accident, or were they murdered?
5: No one had a motive to kill them.
1: Those same questions frustrated law enforcement. The FBI called it murder for hire.
2: Who killed these two individuals, and how did they get rid of them?
6: Both of them weren't the target. One of them was the target. The other one was wrong place, wrong time.
1: But which victim was the intended target and why?
5: It was definitely murder for hire for Danielle, not for Richard.
2: You're right, it could be. But it also could be something your son did too.
5: 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No one.
2: He's your son, and in your eyes, he's innocent. But in my eyes, he's just some guy my sister was with.
1: Fingers were pointed, allegations were made, and lines were drawn.
2: That drove the wedge between the families.
1: What happened to Danielle and Richard?
7: I think that whatever happened to my dad and Danielle was planned and orchestrated and thought out.
1: I'm Andrea Gunning. In this series, I dig into my own investigation to find...
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9: 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In our quest, my quest to give you good journalism to read, I highly recommend Daniel Brown of The Athletic, who I got to know as the husband of Susan Slusser, the A's beat writer, now the Giants beat writer for the San Francisco Chronicle, when I used to cover the A's back in the day. Dan Brown, if you go to Twitter, X at Brownie Athletic, Brownie IE Athletic, he has a gift article posted on the great Dusty Baker, 77 years old. If you like sports and you like people, good people, it's a really good story to read Daniel Brown writing in The Athletic about Dusty Baker, who it was an absolute pleasure to cover in my time crossing over from the Giants to the A's, A's to the Giants during my time at the Sacramento Bee. Loved me some Dusty Baker. He has some great, great stories. And Dan Brown writes on a lot of them. Go to at Brownie Athletic on Twitter X and you can read The Athletic story for free. It's part of the, now part of the time to be a part of the show is what I'm trying to say on the Tacoma Dodge text line 49451.
10: All right. I talked about my running experience over the weekend and from the 206. Sunday was an awesome track meet at Renton Stadium. I hope I'm saying this last name right, but Dylan Rowell from Anacortes broke a 4-minute mile. He won the race where there were four other athletes from around the U.S. who have broken 4 minutes and beat them all. Dylan will be attending Gonzaga University. I'm sure fans like, go Zags! Gonzaga will have 3 sub-4-minute miles on the cross-country team now. But that wasn't the highlight. There was a 13-year-old girl who broke the world record for 14 and under in the mile. She ran a 4:38.
9: Oh, wow. Goodness. 13-year-old ran 4:38.
10: Yeah, she... Hey, test her for dope, y'all. Kidding. If she would have been in the race for the high school, she would have beat them all. Each year that track... produces outstanding performances. Wow, that's some good stuff there.
9: Yeah, thank you,
10: appreciate that,
9: and good to get some visibility on that. Yes sir.
10: From the 425, Stanley Cup Finals off the hook. Dan Wilson should ban a Rosarina from ever challenging a strike ball challenge again. He hasn't won a challenge since 1893. Yeah, well played there. I see what you did.
9: I see what you did there too. The first Stanley Cup in 1893. Well done. Well done. 253 says, I'm a huge, all cap letters soccer fan, and the World Cup is an event I wait for every 4 years. I absolutely love all the games. However, I will not be attending games in Seattle or anywhere else because of ticket prices, traffic, security, and just general world and local politics. The games are on TV, and I will keep my money. This state takes enough of it on its own. Yes and no. We don't, yeah. We don't have an income tax yet for most of us.
10: From the 253, I'm excited the World Cup is coming to the U.S., but personally, I can't stand the crowds, already traffic-ridden Seattle conditions, and I don't want to give the FIFA cartel any of my own money either.
9: Yeah, the FIFA cartel. That's not an inaccurate statement. Go ahead.
10: Okay, my biggest problem from the 253 is why does Dan Wilson feel like he needs to platoon players a lot of the time? I don't get it because it usually doesn't work.
9: Yeah, we weren't even talking about that subject today. That's another one that fans are pretty excited about. A lot of opinions, I should say, on what to do about Munoz in the closing situation. It's a lot on there. The 425 wants to get Luis Arraez from the Giants.
10: Oh.
9: Keep Munoz, monitor his pitching. Hopefully he will get out of it like The Rock did. Oh, that's our buddy, the Coast Guard O'Day guy.
10: Appreciate the love. Oh, I don't know. What do you think about Luis?
9: Luis Castillo or Luis Arraez?
10: Arraez
9: from the Giants. I don't know that they need to add another closer candidate other than fix the ones they have. I still think they should do a committee. I think when the matchups say the seventh or eighth inning might be the highest leverage, bring in Munoz then. If it's not a safe situation, so be it. And not in the ninth inning. And then bring in Ferrer if it's favorable for a left-hander to come in then. We know that Munoz eats up right-handers. So if it's a right-hander's in the ninth, okay. If the right-handers are in the eighth, bring him in the eighth. That's what I would do. Chuck, 253, Chuck brought up some great stats this morning that Munoz needs to pitch more. His ERA is below one when he has one day rest, and his ERA is 9+ on days of two or more rest. I agree that we need to go back to Scott Service times and just do matchups rather than have a closer. It's true. Scott Service did often do that. What happens in baseball is once a guy like Andrés Muñoz makes two All-Star games as a closer, and then you start paying him like that, then you want to pay him as a closer and keep him in closer-safe situations. That's what those guys get paid to do. And so then you get – that was a different Muñoz 5 years ago or even 3 years ago. And now that he is your closer and you're paying him as one, then you put him in closer situations. That's the rationale anyway. I think their job is to win games. And if the right-handers are in the eighth, bring him in the eighth. If it's not a safe situation, so what? You still pay him for winning games, and if he's winning games in the eighth, then win the game in the eighth. I don't know. But I understand why they do it the way they do it. I don't think they should always do it the way they do it.
10: From the 585, if a 4-0 sweep by the Knicks happened, where would you rank this Knicks team among other NBA championship teams? That's a fun one. I think there's probably a handful of teams you just in a tier of their own. I think the 96 Bulls.
9: Mm-hmm.
10: Go ahead and give me, I know this is probably unfair, but give me the 2017 Warriors because KD and Steph and them boys, they won 79 games, was it? So yeah, we'll throw them in there. The 2001 Los Angeles Lakers when Kobe and Shaq were just, you guys remember that. And I forget what Lakers team in the 80s. You could probably help me out with that, Greg.
9: Worthy and Magic and
10: what
9: Kareem.
10: What year was that?
9: 79, they beat the Sixers. That was the rookie year for Magic Johnson.
10: But later years, though, in the 80s, didn't they have another really
9: good? Yeah, they beat the Celtics. 86, I think it was.
10: So it'd be the 87. So the 87 Lakers, I think, is one of those tier one levels.
9: Yeah.
10: Knicks ain't in that. The Knicks are probably in that, you know.
9: I agree with you there.
10: Wade, you know. I'd have to go make a list, but I don't think they're in. I think the teams that I just gave you, the championship teams, you just can't match those, unfortunately.
9: You know the story of Magic Johnson, 1979 rookie season out of Michigan State when Kareem got hurt in the finals.
10: Yes, and he played center.
9: Oh, you probably watched the documentary about that.
10: Read about it, seen it, yes.
9: Yes, that was amazing to watch live. I couldn't. Here's this point guard playing low post for Kareem and taking the whole Sixers to school with the rim. It was amazing. 206 says Munoz must pitch more.
10: That's right to the point.
9: Yeah, that's what Chuck was saying earlier.
10: From the 360, last one for me as we got the mayor on deck. The Mariners are like the casino. I swear, I'm off, but it only takes one day, then I go back.
9: Yeah, because they're always there from now until October. 206, this is an interesting perspective. In 1994... when the World Cup was in the United States, FIFA sold tickets to the next day matches at the box office. Walk-up prices were $30. Did this do discourage scalping? Boy, wouldn't that be something if you could walk up prices even with inflation, say they were $100. They would still be sold out in seconds. But the problem is today there's so many avenues for those people to then turn around and resell them on the secondary market. All you need are thumbs and a phone. And that's the mayor of Maple Valley, Ian Furness. So he will join me next to talk what he's got on his show. Maybe I'll ask him if he's going to a World Cup match. Ian's up next with me next on 93.3 KJRFM.
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2: The different color noises, white noise, brown noise, pink noise. Brown noise is deeper, has lower frequencies, it's got more bass, minimalizes that higher frequency. Mm-hmm. And I didn't really know this, but apparently you can liken some of these to sounds in nature. And apparently brown noise is more akin to like a river rapid or a heavy rainfall or thunder.
3: Because there's also white noise and pink noise, you think brown noise is just named after the color brown. Wrong. There was a scientist named Robert Brown from Scotland.
2: White noise is used, aside from just sleeping, a lot of times with like noise-canceling headphones and stuff, mm-hmm. masking other sounds.
3: Pink noise is a little different. It's kind of like the compromise between white noise and brown noise.
2: As far as which one is best for sleep, there have been some very middling studies over the years. But at Oxford in 2017, they said that they fell asleep 40% faster listening to white noise, but their overall sleep was about the same.
3: Okay.
2: There was a study in 2017 from Northwestern of 13 older adults, and they said pink noise provided deeper sleep overall and improved ability to recall words.
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6: Right. We only have 30 minutes.
19: 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You know, like money stuff.
6: All the money stuff.
19: All the stuff.
6: Yeah. We will be talking about ETFs, the world of investing. 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
19: 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And, you know, we'll talk to people, maybe we'll have some guests on, and we'll answer some reader questions if you have any. 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
6: And I'm Katie Greifeld. 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
25: Tigers walk it off, beat the Mariners 5-4 to win the series in Detroit. Andres Munoz gave up two runs in the ninth for his fifth blown save and fourth loss of the season. The Seahawks begin their three-day mandatory minicamp on Tuesday, and they're off until training camp later this summer. The Storm will look to snap their five-game slide when they play the Aces tonight in Vegas. I'm Ron Zamos.
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9: 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We've talked about the closer situation for the Mariners. We've talked about the NBA Finals, $5,000 to get in price tonight at Madison Square Garden for the first, Ian Furness is rolling his eyes, the first Finals game inside the world's most famous arena since 1999.
27: I mean, it doesn't matter the sporting event. I mean, NBA Finals, NHL Finals, World Cup. I mean, God, you got money to burn, I guess, that I don't fathom, but whatever. And then the whole thing, they're all, the fact that you can't even, all those Knicks fans that want to go hang out and stuff, can't do that because the selfishness of the guy at 1600 Pennsylvania.
9: Yes.
27: We
9: talked about the fact that there will be no watch party outside Madison Square Garden.
27: That's messed up, man. That's messed up. That's just not right. It's the Super Bowl is a different thing, you know, because it's, football's a different thing because they don't do those types of things. But NBA Finals, Stanley Cup Finals, when people, you know, because you only get 18,000 people in the building.
9: Right.
27: How many people in New York? 7-8 billion? Million?
9: Billion, I think.
27: Million? Billion? Whatever.
9: Yeah, it's eight
27: whatever.
9: Billion.
27: But yeah. I hope San Antonio wins just so you have a series because screaming sweep right now.
9: I'll just watch hockey and be happy with that. That's some amazing stuff.
27: Well, that one's
9: going
27: to go. That one feels like it's going at least 6 or 7, right?
9: Sure does.
27: I mean, at 2-1, I mean, if Carolina ties it tomorrow, now we know where it's going 6. So,
9: I'd start Bussy tomorrow. That was so fun watching him the other night.
27: Good story. Really good story. I'm surprised he hadn't played yet, but they'd have so much success. I mean, what were they before the series? They were 12-1.
9: Right.
27: Right. Before this series. So how do you go away from him? But yeah, that no lead is safe in that series. Both teams have had 2-0 leads and lost the game. Vegas had a 4-0 lead and almost lost the game. So yeah, it's compelling stuff for sure.
9: It's really cool.
27: Yeah. Yeah.
9: What's your interest level on a scale of 1 to 10 on the World Cup?
27: Probably
9: pseudo soccer guy.
27: 7, 6, 7, somewhere in there.
9: Would you pay?
27: Did I say 6, 7? I'm sorry. My apologies.
9: All five kids.
1: It's okay.
27: 6 or 7.
1: I'm sure there's kids in the car. 6, 7.
9: Would you pay $200-$300 to go to a World Cup match?
27: I don't know what I would pay, to be honest with you. I've thought about that. We talked about it a little bit last week. I don't know what my drop dead number is. I think it would have to. How do I feel that day? Do I want to deal with? I mean, we're talking about, you know, President Trump going to Madison Square Garden and the issues that's causing. I mean, every World Cup game is going to have those same type of issues.
9: It's true.
27: You know, all the stuff they've got put up down by, I'm still calling it Lumen Field.
9: Seattle Stadium, don't you know?
27: Yeah, I'm not beholden to FIFA. So, I think it might be one of those impulse things at last minute that if I see something and. Thing is a lot of those games are going on when we're on the air. So,
9: right.
27: You know, a lot of our games here are midday, right?
9: Three noon starts and 1 8 p.m. the last one.
27: Yeah. So, I mean, it's probably not going to happen for me. yeah. So I don't even probably a moot point, I guess, in that sense, but
9: that's true.
27: I don't know probably a couple $100, you know, to get in, but I don't know. I think just for the experience of going to the World Cup, I think that'd be fun. I think, you know, if you're a sports fan, whether you're a huge soccer fan or not, there's events you want to experience. I mean, I'm lucky when we saw the Kingdom and we had regionals and Final Fours here, I went to some of those. Mm-hmm. Sat in the nosebleed in the 300 level for a couple basketball games.
9: The year that UCLA beat, was it Arkansas in the final?
27: Yeah.
9: And it was the year that Brian Reeves of Oklahoma State ripped down the rim at the Kingdom.
27: Oh, yeah. Big country.
9: I went to that.
27: Yeah, I mean, I saw UNLV Duke, I think it was, from the 300 level. So, yeah, I mean, that was kind of just a cool experience,
9: right,
27: to do that. But I don't know. It's Olympics. I've been to we went to the Olympics in Salt Lake when we lived there. We just went to one event, actually. We went to a bunch of post-events. They did a great thing there. They did the medal ceremonies were at night in a big area that they built right across from the Delta Center. They had concerts there and stuff like that. And we would so we would go down there and hang out and just kind of get the vibe of downtown Salt Lake because it was very much not like normal Salt Lake. Even though it really turned into a domestic Olympics because of 9/11, there was still enough of an international flavor there that it was really kind of fun. And in Salt Lake, they have a pretty cool thing called mass transit that's actually usable and workable for most people. So we would jump on that, go down. So we did that a couple times, went to a hockey game. I'm really glad we saw Canada-Sweden in hockey. It was awesome. But even that was a pain. And part of it was just post 9/11, all the security getting in. But I'm glad we did those things. But yeah, the World Cup, I don't know what the drop dead number is. Now, you asked me my interest level. Now I'm thinking about it. On Saturday, just kind of after the Mariners game was kind of out of hand and what have you, I flipped on, I watched the friendly between Germany and U.S.
9: That was some goal at the volley in the first half.
27: A goal that you don't see often enough in soccer at that level. Most of the time, those guys, because of the power and the strength they have in their legs, that ball ends up in the upper deck.
9: Yeah, it does.
27: And the fact that he went bar down and not nailed it was sensational. So, yeah, I mean, so I watched that. In fact, I watched that, and they lost 2-1, and I felt really good about the U.S.
9: To Germany, a top 10 team in the world.
27: Yeah, yeah. I thought they played
9: a top 5 team in the world.
27: Yeah, I thought they played well, and that kind of. I'll be excited. Like on Friday when the U.S. plays, I think we might have something going on with some neighbors, and I'd much rather watch that than a Mariner game.
9: Yeah,
27: on Friday because where are they at Friday?
9: The U.S. is in L.A.
27: No, the Mariners. Where are they at? They're in Baltimore.
9: They're in Washington.
27: Yeah. Okay. Yeah, I'd give me the U.S. game anyway.
9: We started the show off, and I gave an ode to Bill Stevens. Retiring after 21 years.
27: I'm glad you did that. Yeah. Yes.
9: And I just wanted your thoughts on Bill Stevens.
27: Just for people that know, the sports information director, a.k.a. the PR guy at Wazoo for athletics for a long, three plus decades. Great guy. Challenging job at times.
9: Yes. Uniquely challenging.
27: Uniquely challenging in a lot of ways. He doesn't have a lot of traditional media there every day. Probably was at the forefront of having guys that are I hate using the term, but I'll use it, the bloggers and the, you know, kind of the website guys as opposed to, you you know, traditional media, although he would have people come down from Spokane. They'd have had a beat writer for the Spokesman. But at the same time, the challenge is how do you promote a product that's in a small market? And then the challenges he had over the years with the different coaches he had. I mean,
9: we didn't even bring that up. You're right.
27: You know, from Mike Price, awesome, but, you know, quirky, to Dobes, the nicest guy on the planet. The Paul Wolf era was awful. So were most basketball eras, although he was never the primary basketball guy. But outside of Tony Bennett and a year of Kyle Smith, basketball was a challenge. But then he had to deal with the Pirate. And I think he was the perfect guy for Mike Leach in a lot of ways. I think he was maybe the perfect guy because Bill's demeanor is so mellow.
9: Yes, it is.
27: And Leach is so out of the box. Wild. I was going to tell a story later this week. We'll do a little something good for Bill. But one of the great things is he a handful of times I went over there and kind of combined it with radio when I was at Fox doing stuff. And every time Bill's like, okay, he's got to be here. So you got this amount of time. And it never worked out. And it wasn't because of Bill. It was because of Leach on his own on schedule.
9: Right.
27: Yeah. And, you know, he dealt with Rolovich and the COVID thing. That was a nightmare.
9: Yeah.
27: For the school and for Bill and for everybody in the athletic department. So departures of athletic directors, you know, the way the guy left, the way Bill Moose left in the middle of the night to go to Nebraska.
9: The disintegration of the Pac-12 right under his feet, kicked Washington State and Oregon State to the curb.
27: And at the same time, months later, had to deal with his athletic director just bailing on the school and having to kind of pick up the pieces from that to go to a rival school. So, yeah, it's he's had some challenges and he's done it with nothing but class. And Wazoo was better off with Bill Stevens there. I know who's taken over and Bobby's going to do a great job. And much like, you know, Jeff does a great job. Jeff Bechtel does a great job at UW.
9: Yes, he does.
27: You know, we're lucky in that. I've worked with a lot of athletic directors in a lot of different markets. And I can tell you that whether it be Bechtel at UW, Bill over at Wazoo, those two guys were in a league of their own.
9: So, here. Yeah. Jeff Bechtel, a good friend of mine. Yeah. What do you got today?
27: We're going to get into a little bit of the Russ story again. Mike Sando's going to join us at 2 o'clock. He wrote a great column in the Athletic you referenced today on your show about Russ and the Hall of Fame. Mariners obviously coming up. Molly Wap at 1 o'clock. We'll get into that. How much blame is on Munoz? How much blame is on the lack of usage for Munoz?
9: Yeah.
27: I don't know. I think there's some more people that are culpable than just the guy that couldn't throw strikes. So we'll get into that a little bit. And then the college sport. I just wrote this down on my notes. College sports are broken. Oh, thanks, Tips. Really? Yeah, thanks. We'll get into that a little bit, too, the Brendan Sorsby situation.
9: Yes, we mentioned
27: and
9: that.
27: We'll actually weave it into something here. Down at Montlake as well. We'll do that all coming up.
9: Oh, I bet you'll have a pleasure doing that. Ian Furness will do that with Anderson Hurst, who has a Team USA. Is that a Roldan jersey on?
4: No name on the back.
9: Oh, no name.
4: Yeah, just a Team USA jersey. Okay, I'm a fan of the team, not
9: yes,
4: the player,
9: you are.
4: Greg Bell.
9: Thank you, sir. Anderson Hurst and his USA World Cup jersey. They join you next. Chris Kidd, Greg Bell, appreciate you listening. We'll do it again. 10 to noon, I'll be at the Virginia Mason Athletic Center with Ian tomorrow for the start of Seahawks training camp on 93.3 KJRFM.
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7: 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Choose, chill. M's dropped 2 out of 3 to the Tigers over the weekend. They begin a three-game series against the Orioles today. Emerson Hancock on the mound. Storm take on the Aces of Las Vegas. They at 7 o'clock. They haven't won since, I don't know, March? NBA, Atlanta Hawks and head coach Quinn Snyder have agreed to a multi-year contract extension. NBA Finals Game 3 tonight. MSG, Knicks lead the series 2-0. Can take that commanding 3-0 lead later on this evening. NHL, after blowing a 4-0 lead in the third period, Vegas ends up winning Game 3 of the Stanley Cup Finals Saturday in double overtime. 5-4, they lead the series 2-1. Game 4 is tomorrow in Vegas. College football, we're going to get this today because it's a crazy story and it affects everybody across the country. Texas Tech quarterback Brendan Sorsby granted a temporary injunction against the NCAA that right now clears the way for him to play for the Red Raiders in 2026. He was initially declared ineligible for wagering on college sports, including his own team. Okay. U.S. men's national team. Final World Cup tune-up was Saturday against Germany. They lose 2-1, but I like that. I like them in that game.
8: Yeah, I think more positives than negatives for sure.
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7: All right, welcome in on a Monday. Ian Furness with you. Anderson Hurst is across the way in the glass, hanging out, wearing his U.S. men's national team jersey. It is World Cup week. It is finally here.
8: Finally.
7: Finally here is the World Cup week. Week is finally here, and the World Cup coming to our country. I mentioned that Saturday game. I'll watch a good chunk of U.S. and Germany.
8: Germany's one of the best teams in the world, and you went toe-to-toe with them.
7: You know the fun part about that game? This is why, you know, Greg was asking me my thoughts on the World Cup and, you know, scale of 1 to 10 where my enthusiasm is. Probably closer to a 7.5.
8: Okay.
7: Maybe even closer to it. We'll see. But watching that game, what I loved about that game, a lot of times in World Cup games, you will see –

0: a team that's real Germany level, top 10 team in the country, in the world,
1: right,
0: playing a team that's not close to that. And then it's like team not close to that just sits back, right, and just tries to survive, play for a 0-0 draw, whatever it might be. The thing that I liked about what I saw on Saturday in terms of soccer, and if you're just kind of a fringe soccer fan, I don't know if I want to watch, that game had the feel of what we're used to in our country in this sense. I've just told you about what happened in the NHL. 4-0 lead, blown, they came back. Now, you're not going to see a 4-0 lead in soccer blown, but what you will see are the ebbs and the flows and momentum changes, and we saw that in that game against Germany. Like, Germany came out, and they were dominating the U.S., and then all of a sudden, U.S. had the advantage.
1: Right.
0: And a kind of a back-and-forth affair made me get excited for what our prospects are in this tournament.
1: Yes.
0: And I say ours as a country. Yeah. That was a hell of a lot of fun to watch. One of the best goals I've ever seen in my entire life.
1: Great goal.
0: Period. Period.
1: Yeah.
0: Full volley by a professional player from about 25 yards out that didn't land in the upper deck.
1: Nope.
0: That never happens.
1: Never.
0: I don't know how I swear that the old coach in me would just, it would drive over, get over the ball.
1: Yep.
0: Just get over the ball chest when you drive it. Just, yep. It's not that hard. No, we're just going to elevate it like we're Michael Dixon. But that was bar down, beautiful goal.
1: Yes.
0: Fun to watch.
1: Yes.
0: So we got a World Cup. U.S. starts on Friday. First game is on Thursday.
1: Mexico, South Africa.
0: So away we go. We'll talk about that more as the week goes on. So that was kind of fun as well. By the way, before we get into sports, how was your last weekend off until the end of the World Cup?
1: It was
0: a new father.
1: Yeah.
0: With a 3-month-old.
1: Yes.
0: How was the last day off?
1: It was pretty dang good.
0: Okay,
1: up to my parents' beach house on Kamano Island.
0: Yeah. Okay.
1: We had a good, relaxing weekend. We watched some NBA.
0: With a 3-month-old?
1: No.
0: I don't remember.
1: No, you can't.
0: Okay.
1: But at, more
0: mine's 23, so more, I'm
1: more so than at home,
0: okay,
1: because we had not only
0: help.
1: Myself and my wife, we had my parents, so they kind of helped out. We can kind of have a little bit more time to ourselves here and there, and it was kind of good because it's like, all right, this is the calm before the storm sort of feeling here.
0: Yeah.
1: So
0: you and Jackson massively busy coming up.
1: Yes,
0: I got to go in the break. I got to look at this new studio.
1: Oh, yeah.
0: That we have set up.
1: It's
0: for people
1: cool.
0: that missed the announcement last week, iHeart is doing, like, we're all in on the World Cup. And I say all in as a company, kind of a lot of it based out of here with our two guys, with Jackson and Anders, doing a lot of work. And so part of me says, wow, you're going to be tired and stuff. Part of me says, what a great experience.
1: I can't wait.
0: Once in a lifetime for two soccer-loving fanatics like the two of you.
1: Weirdos.
0: That have a passion for it, which is awesome.
1: Yeah.
0: And then part of me says, I don't feel bad for you because from basically September 26th until end of April, I don't know what a weekend off is like.
1: Yeah, I was about to say, like, when I mentioned that to you yesterday, last week,
0: what did I say?
1: Yeah, you were like, I would feel bad for you, but I don't because...
0: You work in sports, man. I went through that. I mean, I say went through it. Same thing when we were doing Seahawks at Fox 13.
1: Right.
0: It was like it was from training camp.
1: And that includes travel too, which is crazy.
0: Yeah. Training camp on, you know, Greg does that. Greg's part of that world. It's like training camp on. Now, I always laugh because we'd come off a road trip and we always almost take the same flights on a Monday morning.
1: Yeah.
0: Come out of the airport and get down there and there's, you know, Michael Sean Dugar, there's Greg.
1: The whole group.
0: Kandata, us, the guys from King TV, what have you. Like, oh, yeah, at least we get tomorrow off, Tuesday off. I'm like, really? What's that like? Because Purple Sheets got my ass in here on every day. So,
1: hey, at least you get a couple games off.
0: But we're getting sports. We're covering sports. Yeah. So it's I was talking to some guys on Saturday. We did a cool fundraiser for juvenile diabetes. My buddy Steve Murphy, shout out to him for putting this on, a little poker tournament. And, every now and then you got to be reminded. We have to be reminded, you, me, all of us in this building, that we do sports for a living. That's not a bad deal. And we appreciate everybody listening. We appreciate you guys tuning in every day, texting at 49451. But, yeah, you're going to be busy the next few weeks, and you're going to be doing something you love, and that's pretty damn cool. And I love the fact that we're so all in our coverage. So more on that as it gets closer.
1: But, yes.
0: World Cup week is finally upon us. They've turned the security cameras on in downtown Seattle. Yay. And away we go. God, it's going to be... I'm going to be as interested in all the other stuff, you know, the complaining, the traffic, people upset, than I am as much as anything else.
1: As someone who's going to enjoy it from afar, like you.
0: Yeah. It's on television, buddy. And the radio. It's on
1: the
0: TV.
1: Radio, baby.
0: It's on TV and radio.
1: Yes.
0: I don't need it. Yeah, because Greg asked me, what's my... I don't know. I don't even think is every game at noon
1: here?
0: Yeah, except for one.
1: No, I think there's a couple night games.
0: Are there? Okay.
1: Yeah.
0: Because I would. I mean, I.
1: Noon, eight.
0: Ooh.
1: 1 and 5.
0: Yeah. So
1: the 8 o'clock game is Egypt Iran, of course.
0: Yeah, I don't want any part of that.
1: Mm-mm.
0: I want no part of that. I would like to see the match just in.
1: From afar.
0: Yeah. Because isn't that the day that we
1: the Pride game?
0: Isn't it Pride Day?
1: Yeah. Supposedly.
0: Yeah.
1: That's fun.
0: For Egypt and Iran?
1: Yeah.
0: Really?
1: Yeah.
0: That makes as much sense as last year when we had the Wazoo night for the Kraken, where they gave away, like, if you bought a special ticket, like 1,000 people wearing Wazoo Kraken jerseys that were red.
1: Which was really cool, by the way.
0: They were damn cool jerseys.
1: Yeah.
0: But it was done on the night that the Red Wings were here. I thought that was poor planning.
1: Yeah, because then it looks like they're Red Wings fans.
0: Egypt, Iran is worse.
1: To be fair, they did decide the Pride game was before they knew what teams were playing in it.
0: Well, but
1: still,
0: FIFA. I mean, guys, work together.
1: I know
0: that just is. I know that's not fair to anybody.
1: I know,
0: right?
1: But I am going to one game at least.
0: Yeah, you took the plunge.
1: I did. I bought tickets to the round of 32 match.
0: Okay.
1: And that's the one of the 1 o'clock games. To peek behind the curtain with our coverage, there's a chance I'll be able to, you know, be in the stadium credentialed. There's still a lot of up in the air about what's going on with that kind of stuff, but I wanted to at least go to one game as a fan, and I wanted to, and I would have been mad at myself if the thing that I love the most and the biggest event in the world it came to my city and I didn't go. I would be mad at myself for the rest of my life.
0: For sure. Yeah. Absolutely. Yeah. Absolutely. And if you get a chance to go, go. I know. Listen,
1: I know the tickets are crazy. Like, I understand all that, but
0: we live in a world now where everything's crazy.
1: Yeah.
0: I mean, ticket prices, food prices, gas prices. Yeah. I mean, just take... Name your price. It's expensive these days, right? It just is. So, all right. We'll get into more Mariners coming up. Molly Wap Monday coming up at 1 o'clock today, so stay tuned for that. Just real quick, I mean, Munoz was the story that gets the headlines yesterday. I get it. I understand it. Fifth blown save in 25 appearances this season. He had 6 blown all last year. He's your closer. You expect him to be perfecto. That's not going to happen. But you also expect better results than he's given you. There's other elements in this. One of it would be his lack of usage. He's a guy that wants to pitch.
1: And he's told you that.
0: Which is odd that they haven't listened. But yeah, he has said, I need to pitch. Like, I need to, I can't. And they gave him, is it 5 days off?
1: 5 days off in between.
0: And then go in a high leverage.
1: Mm-hmm.
0: One of the reasons he went into high leverage, Criswell didn't help. Didn't record an out, gave up 2 runs. That's not good. Now, here's the good news. Luis Castillo and Miller on the day before.
1: Both of them are really good.
0: Both really good. So we can piggyback ourselves into oblivion and tell ourselves that we don't like the piggyback, at least in the short term. It's, I don't know, Miller just coming off an injury was different than what was going on with Castillo, but Castillo seems to have gotten right.
1: Yep.
0: And Miller, it has not affected him at all. So away you go. Like, that's a good thing, right? That's a very good
1: Absolutely.
0: Thing. So we're happy with that. But they're still in first. They're still above 500. Here come the Rangers. 7-3, just like Seattle in their last 10, game and a half behind the Mariners. Rangers have not decided to go away yet. So there's, you know, mixed results from the week, a 3-3 week overall. But we'll get into that more with Molly Watt Monday. Cal Raleigh up in Everett yesterday. Did you see the ticket prices for that?
1: Yeah. Talk about ticket prices. My goodness.
0: I love you, Mariner fan, but I don't, because you know what? They're the same for... Somebody was showing me, Crazy Fan Heather was showing me the ticket prices for the Rainiers when he's there starting tomorrow.
1: Yeah.
0: In Cheney Stadium, in which the weather may not be great.
1: No.
0: And they're like the same. Like, we're talking hundreds and hundreds of dollars to watch a minor league game. You can watch him for, like, on a given night when he's at T-Mobile Park. They have the get-in, you know, cheap games, right? Whatever they call them. Value games
1: the
0: or
1: value
0: whatever.
1: Value games, yeah. It's like $15.
0: And he's wearing, wait for it, a major league uniform, playing for a major league team.
1: Yeah.
0: I think it's, I'm both confused by it and pretty impressed by it, the fact that that's where we are with this baseball team and that's the excitement level that Cal Raleigh brings. So that's kind of cool. Good for, listen, good for the Rainiers, good for the Aqua Sox, get some dollars in the coffer there. But hopefully they you know, get the game in tomorrow because we're getting nice little weather rolling in here for the next couple of days.
1: And perfect then it gets, time for the World Cup.
0: Then it gets hot as hell for the World Cup actually when it comes in. So so that's going on. The couple things I want to get into. First of all, Sando's going to join us at 2 o'clock today. We're going to talk. We spent some time on this last week, but Mike wrote a great story in The Athletic. And listen, during football season, Mike joins us on Mondays at 2 from The Athletic. Does a great job. He's part of the Hall of Fame committee. We've talked about that before with him over the years. And he's going to join us about talking about Russell Wilson. He wrote a big story on that. And we got into it a little bit last week with Russ. And I think he used complicated in his story or something, which is kind of the word we used. With Russ to try to describe who and what he is and where he is right now. The bottom line is, and we brought this up last week, he doesn't have a strong resume right now. He just doesn't for the Hall of Fame. Now, I thought this was really interesting because somebody brought this up. Might have been you, might have been me, might have been a listener. I don't know. That was a couple days ago and can't remember. So my apologies. 49451 on the Tacoma Dodge text line. But would television help? I think it was you.
1: Yeah.
0: Would tell, like, because it helped Bill Cowher.
1: Mm-hmm. Tony Dungy.
0: And it helped Tony Dungy. And Mike actually wrote in there that it could, which is wild because Mike is a numbers guy. And not just like touchdown passes, interceptions.
1: A narrative guy, yeah.
0: The Pro Bowl part of it hurts him. And we'll get into that with Mike coming up at 2 o'clock. Okay. The Pro Bowl situation hurts him and actually hurts him a lot.
1: Really?
0: So we'll get into that and why coming up at 2 o'clock, why it hurts. But it does. So, and I just have a question. And we could fire this out there at 49451. He is truly one of the most polarizing figures, Russell, that we've ever had in this city, good and bad, because he had both in his career.
1: Yeah,
0: he had the highest of highs, the lowest of lows on the way out of town. But I want to know this. How and 49451 also will love to hear your voice. Talk back, Mike. Red microphone, away you go. How hard are you rooting for Russ to be in the Hall of Fame? And so before I can ask you, I got to answer it myself. And I said, for me, it's an afterthought. It really is. I don't care. I really don't care. Now, listen, I like to see more of our guys get in.
1: It's a good poll question. I'm going to put it up on the Twitter.
0: Okay. And I'll retweet it. Yeah.
1: Yeah.
0: Tag me in that, will you?
1: Yeah, we'll do.
0: Ian asked this question today.
1: Yes. I'll give you credit. Don't worry.
0: Thank you. I need to do that every now and then. How hard are you? Now, here's this. For me, it's an afterthought. Like I said, I'm rooting for Holmgren. I think I've talked about this a lot of times. All-star games, that kind of individual awards, I don't usually care about them, but there's always exceptions to the rule. Hall of Fame, kind of one of those. I want so desperately for Mike Holmgren to get in. All of us do here. Co-worker, good guy. We've got to know him really well for a while. Really, really like him. And really think that his resume says Hall of Fame, especially when you put it against other coaches already in. I don't think, you know, I want to see Marshawn get in. I'll be honest. Maybe it's just for the speech that would come with it.
1: That's so true.
0: But I also think Marshawn was, you know, whether you want to look statistically, whether you want to look at the impact he had, there was a period of time, not long, but kind of like Terrell Davis. But Terrell Davis was Offensive Player of the Year. But there was a time Marshawn Lynch was the most impactful running back in football. Impactful. Like, he made a difference in every game. The way he ran, set the tone, all that.
1: Right.
0: His numbers are borderline Hall of Fame.
1: Did he have a first-team All-Pro?
0: I think he had one, I believe he had one. But I want to see Marshawn. I don't think Cam has a case. Earl probably has a better case than Cam, but not as strong as it could have been. He kind of was like Russ, fell off at the end. Sherm's going to get in at some point.
1: One first-team All-Pro for...
0: Yeah. Sherm's going to get in.
1: Yeah.
0: So that's kind of a moot point.
1: Yeah.
0: And Bobby's a no-brainer. Yes. He's a first ballot. If he's not, then there's a massive problem with the system. If you just look at the first team All-Pros, Bobby Wagner, it's not even a debate. But what about Russ? I think there's a different perception of him from fans, from you guys listening, than maybe from us in the media and others. But how hard are you rooting for him to get in the Hall of Fame? How important is it for you as a Seahawk fan to see Russ in the Hall of Fame? I really don't care. I really don't. If he gets in, great. Be cool. You know, and I'll go back. I'll go back. In our town, we as a city and the Mariners as an organization, let's be honest, pretty damn responsible for Edgar Martinez getting into the Hall of Fame.
1: 100%.
0: And I think we all were, invested in that, right? Like, we were all invested in Edgar getting in. Because I remember doing the show when he didn't get in the last year, and remember doing, and I was like leading into Softy. Is he going to get in? We're all waiting and stressed. He didn't. And the next year, waiting, and he got in.
1: And the similar situation is going on with Felix right now, by the way.
0: Felix feels a little bit less stressful for this reason. Talking to Eno Saris, has a vote, and others, but he's your nerdy numbers guy. He thinks he's within the next 2 years.
1: Yeah.
0: And the numbers kind of prove that over the years, how it's voted
1: in terms
0: and stuff.
1: Of what percentage he got
0: right,
1: his first year.
0: Right. Yeah. Felix will get in.
1: I think so too.
0: Whether it's this year or next year, whenever. He will get in. But Ross is a different story. Mike's story that he wrote, and we'll get into it with him, was really his drop off in production and level of play was historically bad. Like, everyone's going to have a drop off at the end of their career.
1: Sure.
0: Bobby Wagner's not the same player he was. Still playing, but he's not the same player. That's why the Seahawks were able to walk away from him and frankly upgrade presently with Ernest Jones. Initially, it wasn't Ernest Jones. It was the other two guys are in Miami now, but Baker and Dotson, but it was still, that's what they're going to do. But Russ's drop-off was historically bad. And Mike kind of talked about that. So can he still get in? There's a chance, but we'll get into that a little bit. But I'm just curious, from a Seahawk fan, how hard are you rooting for him to get on? Like, how important is it for you as a 12? And I just think that there's a different perception with him about him than there is with, from a fan standpoint than us. You look around the stadium, you see a lot of threes, even to this day. And not even Warrior three,
1: right?
0: Russ three. So we'll get your thoughts on that today as well. All right, when we come back, I am fascinated by this. I'm going to bring a local tie into it. Because the Brendan Sorsby situation, Texas Tech's quarterback, was ruled eligible today by a judge in Texas. There's so many layers of this. This is another case of, across the country, people are losing their mind. But this is where we are, and we should not be surprised with college athletics today. Used to be college athletics were, about the college athlete. Now it's not that. We'll talk about that next.
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0: 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It is Seattle's closest Snoqualmie Casino and Hotel.
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26: What's the doomsday clock, Josh?
27: So the doomsday clock is a metaphorical clock that is overseen by the Bulletin of Atomic Scientists. It's a graphic representation of how close humanity is to self-inflicted disaster.
26: They moved the second hand on the clock forward to 89 seconds to midnight, which means it's the closest that clock has ever been to midnight since they started.
27: In 1947, when the U.S. and Russia were starting the Cold War, it was 7 minutes to midnight. We're now less than 2 minutes away from midnight. The furthest away it was from midnight was 1991, after the Soviet Union dissolved. It was all the way back from 17 minutes to midnight.
26: I think it's a valuable thing because it just raises awareness every year with people. Just another thing to kind of say, hey, like, we're not headed in the right direction as humanity goes.
27: All these things that have been developing for a while have been accelerated because of the threat multiplier of misinformation and disinformation and conspiracy theories.
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26: We're talking about peacocks.
27: A peacock is specifically the male. The peahen is the female. They are not native to the United States, although they thrive in coastal, warmish areas.
26: So when you see that thing fully displayed, when that peacock wants to have a little good time with a peahen, that thing may go 5 to 7 feet in every direction.
27: That's the whole point of those feathers. Again, the peacocks will use it to try to ward off or intimidate trespassers in their territory, but for the most part, the whole thing is to impress the peahens.
26: And they will shake those feathers, and the shaking isn't just like, hey, look how pretty. Mm-hmm. Science has discovered semi-recently those vibrations are in lockstep with the peafowl's head feathers that they used to think were just for show, but mm-hmm. now they realize they vibrate at the same intensity and that they can actually, you know, sort of feel when those tail feathers are vibrating in their direction through their head feathers.
25: For the entire peacock episode and everything else in the Stuff You Should Know universe, open the free iHeart app, search Stuff, and listen now.
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35: 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We've got the Molly Wop boys coming up at 1 o'clock today. Mike Sando at 2, talking about Russ's Hall of Fame candidacy, which we'll get into a little bit more. There's a poll question up. What's the poll question say, Anders?
36: All right. Exact wording is, question posed by Ian Furness.
35: That'd be
36: on,
35: me.
36: On today's show. Yeah. Just giving you credit there, making Thank sure you, everyone knows it. Thank that, you. Yeah. You know, you do come up some good topics every now and then. Yeah, yeah.
35: Not often, but
36: Are you rooting for Russell Wilson to make the Pro Football Hall of Fame? Yes. No. Or I don't care. And this is not, do you think he'll make it into the Hall of Fame? Are you rooting for him to make it in the Hall of Fame?
35: There you go.
36: If you vote yes, that means you want him to be. If you vote no, that means you are rooting that he doesn't.
35: My vote would basically be I don't care.
36: And I don't care means don't care either way.
35: Don't care. If he gets in, great. If he doesn't, I'm not going to lose sleep over it.
36: I think that's what I voted as well.
35: Like Mike Holmgren not getting in yet, I wouldn't go as far as say I lose sleep over it, but it bothers me.
36: Yeah.
35: Really bothers me. Bobby doesn't get in on the first ballot, that'll bother me. That'll bother me big time.
36: Yeah, I think of all the players that at least have a somewhat of a shot to make it to the Hall of Fame during that Seahawks tenure or just the Seahawks in general.
35: The LOB time.
36: Yeah, I think he's the one I care least about.
35: Yeah.
36: You know? I want Bobby to make it.
35: I'd rather see Cam.
36: Cam won't get in.
35: By the way, just so you
36: Cam
35: know.
36: Cam won't get in, yeah.
35: Cam won't get in.
36: No, I know.
35: His credentials are not even close to being Hall of Fame worthy.
36: Who has more credentials, him or Russ?
35: Russ.
36: Yeah.
35: Just longevity.
36: Okay.
35: Although the last few years, that's what's hurting him.
36: It hurts him.
35: We'll get into this next couple segments. So, example number 1,150 of college sports are broken happened today. Brendan Sorsby, the Texas Tech quarterback, given his eligibility back by a judge. He's going to miss 2 games. More on that in a second, because that's like the cherry on top. What did he do? He bet on college football. $90,000, 900 bets,
36: jeez,
35: including betting on his own team, Indiana, when he's with the Hoosiers. Now, the NCAA may appeal this appeal. This was an appeal of another appeal that they may now appeal. This is where we are.
36: Okay.
35: So, two things. First of all, this is, I love this story for this reason. It just continues to make a mockery of what is a mockery, and that's the NCAA. But understand with the NCAA, it's the NCAA is a collection of the schools, and those schools number in the thousands. Now, obviously, some schools have more juice than others, but NCAA encompasses schools in Division I, Division II, Division III, and if you want to separate the football, it's Division I, Subdivision FCS, then Division II, then Division III, and student-athletes all across the country. The NCAA is run and operated by the schools. But the funny thing is, the NCAA, when things for some member institutions aren't going their way, or they want to just make changes without taking a look at the greater good, what do they do? Well, every conference has its own television contract. They're all in their own entity. If it behooves them to leave and go join another conference, they do so. If you can poach another team from another conference, you do so. And yes, Wazoo and Oregon State did the same thing. I understand. This is general. Everyone's guilty of it.
36: Right, right.
35: But then all of a sudden now, Sorsby has got everybody up in arms. Now, they should be up in arms.
36: Sure.
35: The dude bet on his own team. Now, he wasn't playing, but if you want to talk about inside information, that's as
36: inside as it gets. A player.
35: Like, there are just certain things you can't do. Like, Chris brought this up earlier. I mean, the NFL bans guys for life.
36: Yeah.
35: The
36: baseball.
35: Baseball, NHL, NBA. They all, like, this is not good. Mm-mm. But are you surprised? The funny thing is, everyone's like losing their mind. Well, it's Texas. And of course, the original judge in this case was actually a Texas Tech alum. He recused himself. He was replaced by an alum of, well, I mean, you're in Texas, another Texas school. In this case, the University of Houston. Here's the fun part. That judge gave him a suspension of 2 games, then he can come back. He's going to miss Abilene Christian. Oh, God. And the Beavs of Oregon State. Those are the first 2 games for Texas Tech. You know what the third game is? Houston. The judge's alma mater. Now, that tells me the judge just looked at, he didn't just good old boy Texas it. He, right. Whatever his ruling was, he wasn't part. I mean, because if he would have said it's a 3-game suspension, then I'd really think there's a problem.
36: Sure.
35: This is a Big 12 problem. This is an NCAA problem. This is an everything problem. You know, lawsuits only matter if they're enforced by the conference, not by the NCAA. Case in point, Mountain West versus Pac-12. Or let's go local for a second. Let's go local for a second, shall we? Shall we refresh everyone's memory? Damon Williams wanted to get out. Guess what happened? Big Ten and Washington, and good for them.
36: This is, yeah.
35: Good for them.
36: Right.
35: Good. This is not me throwing stones at UW.
36: It's the opposite.
35: It's the opposite. Good for them. If that would have been the NCAA, probably would have Damon Williams would be at LSU this year, or Miami, or wherever he would have gone. Probably LSU, I think. But they enforced it. NCAA has no enforcement power. None whatsoever. Texas Tech, frankly, should have just said, listen, even if we don't win, you're just still going to suit up and play. What juice does the NCAA have? None.
36: They can't do anything.
35: They have none. They have zero juice. It is a system that is so broke. But the only people that have anybody to blame are the schools themselves. I don't feel one bit of sympathy for any school in the country that's crying, complaining, and bitching and moaning right now about Brendan Sorsby being eligible. Do I think he should be eligible? Hell no. Not even close. Not even close. He bet on his own sport. If you go to the Seahawks right now, you know what? They can't, like, if you're a PR guy, a sales guy, you can't bet on the NFL. You can't go up to Snoqualmie Casino and do that.
36: Talk about your own situation.
35: My contract, every contract that people work for the NHL team, it's pretty black and white in there. Mm-hmm. You cannot wager on the NHL. What do I know? Not much.
36: Right. Now, insider information from now, the...
35: Well, no, you know what? That's right. In fairness, we are privy as part of the broadcast crew of like earlier in the day if a guy is going to be out sometimes. Not always.
36: Sure.
35: But every
36: sure.
35: now and then. So it makes sense.
36: Yeah.
35: And, I mean, I take it, I take it serious. I don't want to lose my job over that.
36: And there's many times where I kind of catch myself and I'm like, and we're talking hockey.
35: Yeah.
36: Right?
35: Well, the guy at 3 o'clock does it all the time. But yeah. But, like, I would love to put wagers on the Stanley Cup Finals right now.
36: Right.
35: I would love to do I can't. Not allowed to. Why? It would ruin my eligibility to work there. Brendan Sorsby knew that. He should not be eligible. But they found a judge, and they found a courtroom, and they found an appeal, and he is. And now he's going to play, more than likely, September 18th against Houston in the Big 12 opener. I think part of me loves it because it's a big old FU to the Big 12, the rest of the conference, and the rest of the country. I find it hilarious that people, even in like SEC country and Big 10 country, are complaining about it.
36: Right.
35: You guys make your own rules every damn day. You want to be the power, too. But we are so lost right now in college athletics. To the point of, if you're a college fan right now listening, Husky fan, Cougar fan, Duck fan, doesn't matter. How often are you just guilted by the school, boosters, other fans, etc.? Hey, you really need to chip in and pay. For what? To pay for a guy that maybe you'll be there for a year and then bail?
36: You're not doing your job as a fan if you're not contributing.
35: I hate that. It makes me sick to my stomach. And I understand that's the way we are, where we are. And I understand it. I get it. But I hate it. Mostly because of stuff like this. Like, there are no rules. It's just who can write a bigger check. Texas Tech writes one of the biggest checks in all of college sports.
36: If not the biggest. Right?
35: For all their sports.
36: Right.
35: Football. Basketball. Massive check. They also had $1 million softball pitcher this year. The young lady that started her career, I think, at Stanford. And ended up not even getting to the, didn't even win a title. It's a power race. It's an arms race right now. But this guy bet 900 times on call, and now he's going to be eligible.
36: 900?
35: 900 bets, 90 grand. So not big bets.
36: But still.
35: It's a lot. And now we're all upset. Now we're upset? We're upset about this? Okay, rightfully so. Have we been upset about other things? Not really.
36: Not everyone.
35: Not everyone. If it benefits you, here's the thing with the NCAA and college sports now. If it benefits you, you know who's not upset? Texas Tech.
36: Right.
35: You know who wasn't upset when the Pac-12 imploded? The four schools that went to the Big Ten. You know who wasn't upset when you poached teams from the Mountain West? Wazoo and Oregon State, because we brought in the best of the Mountain West. You're only upset if it affects you in a negative way. Nothing's going to change with the NCAA. You're going to keep being asked to write bigger checks, give more money. Wilner said it last week. He's on with Softy and Fain. I assume he's on again this week. He wrote a story last week about we're getting closer to the power two. And then the other eight in college football. If that happens, we've said it before, then what you've got to do is just cut all ties. You guys play each other SEC and Big Ten. Everyone else plays everybody else. Oh, by the way, you're also on your own for basketball and softball. And women's basketball, and soccer, and lacrosse, and golf. I don't know what can fix the problem. I don't know how much more can get broken. But today, it's pretty broken. It's pretty broken. And when we come back, I'll give you an example of how really screwed up it is. And oh, by the way, it also involves, wait for it, another team from the Big 12. Next.
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20: White victim, female, pretty, wealthy.
19: A white woman's murder shocks the city. A black man from the projects comes forward with information about the case.
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19: But out of nowhere, he goes from star witness to prime suspect.
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19: 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Lee Harris is sentenced to 90 years.
22: I get 90 years for killing somebody I have never seen.
19: Behind bars, Lee finds an unlikely ally in his cellie, Robert. The pair are like chalk and cheese. There's no way their paths would ever cross on the outside. But as a fellow inmate, Robert sees through the lies and vows to do the unthinkable. Clear Lee's name.
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40: John Polk was my nemesis. I knew in order to live a rich and fulfilling life, one where I was equal under the law and could be happy and fulfilled, I needed to defeat the message that John Polk was peddling.
41: I'm John Polk. For years, I was the poster boy of the conversion therapy movement. The ex-gay who married an ex-lesbian and traveled the world telling my story of how I changed my sexuality from gay to straight. I wore the label of ex-gay with pride. That was all until, well, we'll get to that part.
40: He's like a car wreck, and then people can't keep their eyes off him. He evokes a reaction. He did with me.
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6: From the Fox Your Team Weather Center, I'm Chief Meteorologist Brian McMillan. We'll be seeing increasing rain this afternoon and evening with high temperatures around 60 degrees. It'll be breezy at times as well. Tomorrow, expect scattered showers with highs in the low 60s.
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13: Got a great text from somebody. I'll read it during. A friend of mine texted me during the break about, we're just discussing with Brendan Sorsby and just how messed up college athletics are right now. And I'll read it during our text at 2:30, but it kind of reiterates, underscores what I was saying. The guilt trip you're given, and I think people are just at some point going to throw their arms up in the air and say, I'm good. I'm done. Especially from the non-power, whatever you want to call it, the Power 10 schools in the country. Is that kind of what it is?
14: Right.
13: Right? Not just Power 2 conferences, the Power 10. Anyway, I told you something, how screwed up it is. I'll just wrap it up with this and then get off my soapbox for now. I found this coming out also hilarious with the NCAA. I said Big 12, I'm sorry, ACC. I get my school, try to keep up. SMU is in the ACC, ladies and gentlemen. Have you seen the story? Does the name Jordan Adams mean anything to you?
14: No.
13: He was a former first round pick of the Anaheim, Los Angeles Angels of Orange County.
14: Okay.
13: Signed a $4.1 million contract out of high school about 8 years ago. Bounced around minor league. He was high recruit in football and baseball. I believe he was going to go to Clemson and play both. Ended up taking the 4.1 mil and went through the world of the minor league baseball. Ended up playing 38 games in Major League Baseball. He now is going to try to play football this fall for SMU. He's 26 years old. 26 years old. In theory, he would have 4 to play 5. He could finish his college career at 31, although there's rules against that. I thought 28, I believe, was the cutoff. This is why Senators Cantwell and Cruz and Congress and everyone else is getting involved. And if you think for it, and you know what he's waiting for? NCAA approval. Does it matter?
14: Not at this point.
13: what juice does it? If you're SMU and you're not in the same conference as Texas Tech and Brendan Sorsby, you're like, cool, we want this kid to come in, hell of an athlete, just didn't work out for baseball.
14: Right.
13: So we're going to put him on the football roster. Probably don't have to pay him that much because he made 4.1 already. Whatever you're paying him is whatever.
14: Yeah.
13: And he's going to come in and play football for us. And if the NCAA says no, we'll just sue him. Probably, wait, SMU, where are they at? Texas. find a judge. And he'll play. When did it stop? When did college athletics stop being about college athletes and college students specifically? When did that stop? I think it still exists in some sports. In some sports. I watched Texas and Oregon last night, college baseball, in game two of their super regional, and Texas came from behind in the eighth to win it. Awesome game, like really entertaining game. They jumped on the Ducks early, led 4-0. Oregon chipped away, came back, tied it up, took the lead 5-4, and then lost it 6-5. Great game. Entertaining as hell.
14: Right.
13: And I kept watching. I'm looking at, you know, baseball has like 40 guys in the roster. Back in the day when it was only scholarships, there's only 11 and a half scholarships for that team. If you're a potential first-round pick, maybe a coach will offer you a full ride. Now you're down to 10 and a half for the other 39 guys. I kind of looked there. I'm like, those are actual student-athletes. Like, those are actual student-athletes playing on a big stage. Yes, a lot of them are getting NIL money. And you look at the stadium and the ballpark in Texas, oh, my God. It's major league caliber. I'll tell you this, hell of a lot nicer and better than Sacramento is right now.
14: Yeah.
13: And I would say it's bigger, but on the same par as like Cheney Stadium, which is a palace for minor league baseball.
14: Right.
13: Great place.
14: Right.
13: But I'm watching this thing, and I'm like, those guys are actual student athletes, the majority of them. There's like, I think they said, out of those two teams, there might be four major league players. So about 5% of the athletes on the field have a chance to probably get to the big leagues.
14: And that's higher than the average team, way higher.
13: Two really good teams.
14: Yeah.
13: In fact, the one guy for Oregon is supposed to be really good. He struck out like 8 times in the 2 games. But I'm like, that's a student athlete.
14: Yeah.
13: That's what college sports are about. It's not about Brendan Sorsby, who's a hired gun, 3 schools now, I think it is. I think Texas is 3rd school. It's not about him. It shouldn't be about Jordan Adams. But right now it is. I wish there was a solution, an easy solution, but there just isn't. But in the meantime, you, as a fan of whatever school you're a fan of, will be told if you don't write a check and don't give big money, then you're not a good fan. Even though there's no loyalty on the other end for said, I use this term loosely, student athlete.
14: But the people you're school. Writing the check for.
13: Right.
14: Which is just so backwards.
13: Imagine that. Imagine if we've talked about this just real quick. The NFL. Hey, we really need to keep Devin Witherspoon. We want to keep him here. You guys, even if you're not a season ticket holder, we need Seahawks fans to all chip in and help pay his salary. Okay. You know what? That makes a hell of a lot more sense in college. You know why? Because Devin Witherspoon would sign a contract that keeps him here. It keeps him here. That isn't the case in college sports. Oh, and by the way, my 18-year-old son just committed to go play wherever. Guess what he's doing? Competing against Jordan Adams, who's a grown-ass man at 26. It's broken, and it ain't getting fixed anytime soon. Why What Monday next?
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12: 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Choose chill. Long sheet. Here we go. Monday. Mariners drop 2-3 the Tigers over the weekend. Three-game series against the... It's a four-game series, isn't it? Is it four?
13: Don't they Tigers are three. It's four games for the Orioles.
12: Yes. Jess. Check. Check it. Check it. Wow. If I knew that and you didn't know that, maybe I should
13: I did. I just typoed it.
12: Maybe I should be the postcast host.
13: Sorry.
12: Nobody.
13: I got a lot going on this week,
12: trust
13: right?
12: Trust me. Nobody wants me doing a postcast. Storm take on the Vegas Aces tonight, 7 o'clock. Everyone blaming Dick Fan and Alyssa Charleston, the broadcast. Big reason why they're slumping this year.
13: We need better.
12: Yep. NBA, Atlanta Hawks, and head coach Quinn Snyder agreed to a multi-year contract extension. But the big news in the NBA Finals tonight, Game 3, MSG. Knicks lead the series 2-0. Orange Man will be there. So Orange Man wears a blue suit. That's basically, he's a Knicks fan at that point, right? Orange and blue.

0: I guess so, Ian. I guess so.
1: Did you see the stuff with Stephen A. Smith today? They at like, I don't need a ring. Well, why would you get a ring? You don't work for the team. Anyway, NHL. Game 4 coming up tomorrow, Stanley Cup Finals. Vegas blew a 4-0 lead in the third period. Still won the game on Saturday, take a 2-1 series lead. Shea Theodore, former Thunderbird, with the game-winning goal. College football. Texas Tech quarterback Brendan Sorsby granted a temporary injunction against the NCAA. Should be able to play for the Raiders, Red Raiders in 2026 after he misses the first two games against Abilene Christian and Oregon State. U.S. men's national team gets things going on Friday in the World Cup opener. They lost their final tune-up game to Germany 2-1 on Saturday. Here we go.
2: It's Monday, and that means one thing. 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Now with the Mollywop boys, Nathan Bishop and Chris Crawford. With My OY, here's Ian Furness.
1: I'm going to take you guys behind the curtain one more time. So when we do Mollywop Monday, we do it on Zoom with the boys, with Chris and Nathan, because it's just the audio is better. We hear you when you complain about audio, Joe Sheehan.
0: Yes, we do.
1: Joe Sheehan, we hear you. So we go with the Zoom because the audio is better. My friend Chris Crawford every week will give us a random name, a lot of times a random hockey name that he puts his name. I see a Nathan Bishop. I see an Ian Furness. We use Ashley Ryan's account. She's Anders. Zarly Zalapsky is otherwise known as Chris Crawford today. Former NHL defenseman, died way too soon at the age of 49 from very Kyle Busch-like, like viral infection, like scary. But Chris, I got one for you, buddy, with Zarly. You ready?
3: Ready.
1: Zarly Zalapsky was in Utah for a year when I was doing the Grizzlies play-by-play back in 99-2000. So I know I knew Zarly. Yeah, good dude. Really, like one of the nicest human beings on the planet. Good guy. He also ended his career in North American pro hockey, playing for the Houston Aeros of the International Hockey League / American Hockey League the next year. His teammate, Lane Lambert.
3: No kidding.
1: Yep. Get you not. I saw Zarly Zalapsky pop up there, and this means nothing to anybody but me and you, but I saw that pop up, and I'm like, that's a random reference I get. I get the random reference today, so I didn't have to look up a pronunciation or anything. Yeah, good old Zarly, the late Zarly Zalapsky. Good dude. All right, Mollywop Monday brought to you by Simply Seattle, simplyseattle.com. Mollywop 15 to check out. By the way, I'm using that later today. Son's birthday's coming up, so I'm going to jump on the old Simply Seattle website. I've already been doing that today, surfing around, trying to find some cool stuff, which then you just have to narrow it down. That's not easy to try and narrow what you want to find down at the Simply Seattle website. Mollywop 15, though, I'll be using that to check out for all the great gear, thanks to Simply Seattle. So a 3-3 week, and this is why it's good that we get you guys on now, because 10 minutes ago we find out that the Mariners have made a roster move. Ryan Bliss has been activated. He was there as a taxi squad, and J.P. Crawford has been put on the injured list. So we'll get to that, Cal, everything else, in just a couple seconds. But a 3-3 week, we'll get deep into the Andrés Muñoz situation as well. But let's just get a recap of the week that was. Started good, ended not so good. Nathan Bishop, fire away.
4: I've been trying to think about this season the last couple of weeks through Chris's lens of demands for the Seattle Mariners to go to the World Series and what that implies. And I know that it's probably been like overt for a lot of people that this is theoretically one of the best teams in the American League and therefore baseball. My brain doesn't work that way as a lifelong Mariners fan. It's really hard for me to think about the idea of the Mariners being truly good, or at least better than most of the teams in baseball. But I was watching this week, and I was watching them lose this series to the Tigers, who are terrible. And kind of sleepwalked their way through that last game against the Mets, which was fine. You know, they'd won 8 games in a row, and those streaks have to end. But I just kind of feel like I'm watching this team go through the season, which is really, it's approaching the halfway point in a couple weeks here. So we're getting into it now. And I just can't shake the feeling that even though they're in first place in the American League West, that says so much more about the rest of the division than it does the way the Mariners have played to this point. And it just feels like they are leaving a lot of meat on the bone thus far through this season, because I looked at the schedule and I think the last time the Mariners played a series where I thought that they were not the better team, just player to player going down the roster, was Atlanta, which was a month ago. So they've gone a month without playing a team that's better than them. And I'm just ready for them to find fourth gear and get this thing going and to prove that they can be a truly great team, not a team that wins the division by default and not a team that, you know, kind of goes, gets the two seed or whatever by winning 88 games in the worst American League in living memory, but a team that proves that it's truly one of the more talented teams in franchise history and maybe the most talented one since the 2001 and 2002, 2003 teams. And I think they can get there, but I don't want to take that incredible late half, late season hot streak they seem to always have for granted. You can't just expect that to happen. So I don't know. I think that the week was okay. Yesterday's loss sucked. I know you said we're going to talk about Munoz, but overall my mood is just that, you know, they're underperforming. That's how it feels to me. Yeah. This team is 34-32. They're a way more talented team than that. They should be winning more baseball games. So that's kind of my mood. Nothing's despoiled, but man, I'm ready to see a hot streak that really, really launches them into the upper levels of the league.
1: Which they had, and then obviously what happened yesterday, got those 6 inches, I mean, not even 6 inches away, like an inch away from a catch and probably feeling a little bit different about how that series ends and you get out of there with a series win, but they do lose that. Now they're sitting at 34-32. Chris Crawford, a.k.a. Zarly Zalapsky, fire away.
0: It is amazing how different it feels, because if you do come out of that game with that win and you get another series win, which would have been four straight, it would have been something where you take a look and you see just how well Bryce Miller and Luis Castillo both pitched in those games. You saw Colt Emerson do some really nice things, how much better you feel. But instead, no, now you've lost 3 out of 4 and it's another road series loss. And it's just crazy how much worse this team has looked away from T-Mobile Park than it has playing on the road. And, you know, most teams win more often at home than they do on the road, but it's not just the results, it's the eye test. They do not pass the eye test on the road very often. I mean, that first game on Friday, I know it was a close game for a little while, but you never really felt like Seattle was going to win that game. Saturday, Bryce Miller so good it didn't matter. And then Sunday, you know, you can't help, at least for me, like I was kind of watching it through my phone because I was at my niece's recital. But, you know, I kept looking at that score and thinking, boy, they've really had some opportunities to blow this one out of the water. What's going to happen here? And well, unfortunately, what happens is a series loss. They just have not looked the part away from Seattle. And we are deep enough into the year now where this is now for me a big long-term concern. And I'm not expecting them to win 50 road games on the year, but I am expecting them to look much more competent away from Seattle than they have over these last or these first 2 months of the season.
1: And some injuries, which we'll get to in a bit too. I mean, obviously they're not a healthy team, but really, mm-hmm. I mean, who is, right? I mean, the Yankees, right? Yankees are missing Aaron Judge. So a lot of guys are out, and that's the nature of sports. Chris, I'll stick with you. Anders and I talked about this in the very first hour of the show today. And by the way, shout out to Chris for filling in for Greg on Friday, who was filling in for Chuck on Friday. And then Greg, and then with little technical issues, Chris did a bonus segment, as we call it. Chris, that was a bonus segment. That's what we call it in the business. But hell of a job as always filling in.
0: Thank man. You,
1: man. Just flipping natural you are. So great job. So Andrés Muñoz pitches on the 1st of June against the Mets. He has a perfect outing. He goes one inning, no hits, no walks, one strikeout, throws 12 pitches. Thanks for coming. It was a non-save situation. Doesn't pitch again until yesterday. So he goes, what, 5-6 days in between appearances. Yesterday goes 2/3 of an inning, one hit, 2 runs, both earned, 2 walks. So even though it was like you're a whisker away from making a catch and getting out of there, you still put a couple guys on the base and threw 19 pitches. Chris, there's a lot to unpack here with Andrés Muñoz. Mm-hmm. I guess let me start with this. How culpable is the staff not getting a guy some work earlier at some point? Because, correct me if I'm wrong, isn't this a pitcher that has expressed publicly that he needs the work?
0: Yeah. Yeah. So this is a tough one because I don't want to take all of the blame. In fact, I'm not going to. There is some blame here that goes to Andrés Muñoz without question,
1: right?
0: Because he's got to pitch better. Like He is a 27-year-old who has been one of the best relievers in baseball over the past three or so seasons, who has not been anything close to that. That being said, the staff has to do a better job. It's okay to use him in mop-up duty. It's okay to use him in a game where you're down four or up four just to make sure that he gets that work. And, you know, the thing with Andrés Muñoz is, for the non-baseball nerds, there's two different terms that get used for throwing strikes. There's control and there's command. And control is the ability to throw strikes. Command is the ability to throw quality strikes and put the baseball where you want it to be. This is the difference in Andrés Muñoz right now. His walk rate is actually one of his best that he's had this year. It's in the bottom 49th percentile. It's not great, but it's at 8.7%. Well, last year when he was having an elite year, it was 11% and it was in the 11th percentile. The difference here is even a guy who is missing bats at an absolutely elite rate, he has a whiff percentage of 42%. He has a chase rate of 37.8%. He has a strikeout rate of 33.7%. That's all in the 97th or percentile or better. And he's still throwing plenty hard. But he's catching way too much of the plate. 11.9% barrel rate, which is beyond gross. And then a hard hit percentage of 47.5%. Well below average. He's just not throwing the consistent strikes. Maybe he would throw more consistent strikes if he's being used in a better pattern. If you are getting him in the game, there's no reason for him to have that much of a delay. There just isn't. Like, especially when you're working with like a weird bullpen because of the piggyback situation and whatnot, you've got to get Andrés Muñoz healthy and happy because he's so important for you. We can talk about whether you should move him from the closer role. You should talk about whether or not the other players are more valuable not being used in that closer role. But Andrés Muñoz, one way or another, is going to have to be an incredibly important part of your bullpen, and they have to get him right. And also, Andrés Muñoz just flat out cannot catch as much of the plate as he has over these first few months.
1: Nathan.
4: I agree with everything that Chris said. I think that was, he always does a great job diagnosing stuff. That was one of my favorite diagnoses that he's put on air. I thought that was outstanding. I would also just say, to echo your point, Ian, 6 inches, he catches the ball, and we just laugh about it. It's like a Fernando Rodney save, you know? Like, it's like, oh, wow, that was wild and crazy, and my heart rate's now 145.
1: The Fernando Rodney experience, hey, oh, God.
4: it's a W, you know what I mean? And that's kind of the nature of the closer, both the closer role and the reliever role writ large. These guys, they perform in such small sample sizes. So, like, especially as a closer, you're doing a small sample size role in the highest leverage part of the game. So any sort of random, and this is not to say that he was just unlucky. He walked two guys. He didn't pitch well. Everything Chris said about his command, absolutely 100% correct. But also, man, he just had, and this goes back to them not using him all that often. We're talking about a handful of things. His numbers over what's happened, based on if you look deeper into the data, what you would have expected to happen in a luck neutral environment, there's a huge difference there. So I think there's no reason to really panic about Andrés Muñoz. I think that what we need to see is pretty much what Chris said. They need to get this guy more regular work, and they're being hamstrung because, man, Chris really knocked this one out of the park. So everything I say is just echoing what he said, but it's hard to do this because you're already trying to juggle having quote unquote too many starting pitchers. So they've got this piggyback situation. Well, now they've got all of their relievers back from injury with Brash and Spire back. And so it kind of feels like, this is one of my favorite old school Jerry DePoto truisms, if you've been around for the ride, is there's only so many innings in the game. And that was one that he threw out when they were not signing any starting pitchers back in like 2018. But some of us remember. So yeah, it's a really tough situation, but they got to figure it out because he is one of the tentpole guys that will make or break how far this team goes into the postseason, unless they, you know, don't use him and put in Edward Pizarro. But they probably won't do that twice. So they really need to figure it out with Muñoz.
5: Hey, Ian, can I jump in really quick?
1: Yeah.
5: Wouldn't having one less reliever make it easier to get Andrés Muñoz in more often?
1: Well, the math would tell you yes.
5: So that, like, I'm actually just curious because, like, how this all fits out. Like, it's not just. You know, the narrative around that being made as an excuse because you have one less reliever. The Mariners have said that as well.
1: Let's just quickly go through. So he pitched on the first, right? Your next game, the scores of the next game, and it really is irrelevant almost who was win. Since he last pitched before yesterday, 8-3, 7-1, 7-3, 4-0. So you had all these games in which, you know, you could have thrown him in there for mop-up duty, what have you, whatever, just get an inning in, some work. It feels like, again, Chris, correct me if I'm wrong, he's been public, right, about saying, I need work. Like, I need to stay sharp. Like, they needed, that's part of the job of the manager and the staff, right? Get him in there. And even if it's not one of those high-leverage situations. But when we come back, I'm going to throw this at you guys, and Chris, will start with you when we come back after a break. I want to, because now we're in this mode, here we go. Well, maybe it should be Brash. Maybe it should be Bizzardo. Maybe it should be Ferrer, right? All these guys, a lefty. Who should it be? Who should replace Munoz? Chris, I'll throw that at you two guys when we come back, and then we'll move on. Ryan Bliss up, JP out. Cal Raleigh playing before a sellout crowd in Everett. And he'll do the same in Tacoma as well. Lots to discuss today. Oh, by the way, The Rock is back. Looked pretty damn good, didn't he? We'll talk about all that. Molly Watt Monday continues, 93.3 KDRF.
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31: Then another Truth Social post drops, and the same loud voices are at it again. But all that noise is drowning out the actual story. I'm Alex Wagner, and on my new show, Runaway Country, from Crooked Media, we're breaking out of the four walls of the studio to talk to the people at the center of the headlines. From the fringes of the resistance to the marrow of MAGA, to the unsuspecting people who found themselves right in the middle of a fight they never asked for. And boy...
0: Now back to Ian Furness on your home for the Huskies, Kraken, and the 12th Man. 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
1: 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Molly Wap 15 at checkout for all of your needs. I want to get to in this segment here. So let's just, Chris, real quick, when people say, well, maybe Munoz shouldn't be the closer, it should be Gabe Spire, it should be Jose Ferrer, it should be Matt Brash, what do we say to that?
3: I mean, you could make that argument based on how they have pitched.
1: I'd have lost.
3: But at the same time, that people like Spire and Brash and Ferrer are more valuable in the roles that they are pitching than just saving them for the ninth inning. Like, you want those guys for those high leverage situations. We look at the back of baseball cards and we assume that the save makes the closer the most important reliever. Not necessarily. Like, you need those guys. You have to be able to get out of these situations. You want Matt Brash's ability to miss bats to be something you can use in the sixth, seventh, eighth inning. You want Jose Ferrer's ability to get left-handers and right-handers out. Same situation, same thing for Gabe Spire. So I get it, and Bizzardo, you know, but his value to you as a guy who can work multiple innings as well, I get it. If I was going to make one of those guys the closer, it would probably be Ferrer, but
1: might a lot.
3: An argument for interest as well.
1: Let me, Nathan, jump in. Brash, by the way, 0-2 on save opportunities this season. Bizzardo, 0-2 on save opportunities this season. Ferrer, 3-4 sure, as well. And then, you know, Munoz is 9-14. Gabe Spire is 1-1. I don't even know if we need to keep talking about it. I think, Nathan, it's kind of a moot point. I think it's just a matter of, like, get this. Chris laid it out perfectly. You've got a good bullpen. Like, right? You've got, and everyone has, Nathan, everyone has a role. Like, right? Yep. Everyone has a role. I don't think you need to upset the apple cart, Nate.
4: No, and I think for people, I agree with Chris as far as if there was some one player that I would put in there, it would be Jose Ferrer. But that's such a dangerous thing with, we've talked about this earlier in the season. He's a ground ball pitcher, and this infield defense is just really not very good. You're asking for bad batting average and play luck there with that kind of infield defense. And then for Matt Brash, who I love Matt Brash. He's been a great pitcher to watch here for years whenever he's healthy. He's kind of doing the opposite thing. We just spent the last segment talking about how unlucky and how due Andrés Muñoz probably is to go back to being a really great pitcher. Matt Brash isn't striking anybody out. He's striking out batters at like a 33% lower rate than he was last year, and yet he's got these great back of the baseball card numbers as far as ERA. So the last thing you want to do is take a guy like that, put him into the high leverage spot when he's due for that bad kind of regression, and immediately see yourself still blowing games. And now the apple cart, that's the thing, Ian, if you do it and it doesn't work, well, now you've just taken out the guy that's been the guy for years that everybody knows is the guy. If you're going to do that, you better be pretty sure that the guy that you're putting in there is up to the task. Because if 100%. Not, and the old guy is still here, you got a real weird thing going on.
1: Hey, Chris, are we good? Okay, the piggyback's gone. Now that we've seen the last two outings of Bryce Miller and The Rock, can we say that at least in terms of getting them back, at least one of those guys, Castillo, back on track, getting Miller acclimated after being hurt, it worked?
3: Yeah, I think so. And, you know, some of it is just, hey, Luis Castillo's a really good pitcher and was due to pitch
1: who
3: better.
1: Knew?
3: And
1: who knew?
3: Hey, who could have seen that coming based on, I don't know, the last four seasons. But both those guys just looked phenomenal against Detroit. He left one pitch in the middle of the plate to Kevin McGonigal, Castillo, that is. And then Bryce Miller, I mean, that swing and miss stuff, which was just not there at all last year, has been there and then some in this year, or to begin this year. The starting rotation just looks fantastic. Even Brian Wu, who, you know, had one of his worst starts of the year on Friday, there were certainly flashes there that suggest Brian Wu is going to be just fine. This rotation's really good. Oh, by the way, Cade Anderson, 5 1/3 innings of scoreless baseball, 9 strikeouts, 76-7 strikeout to walk ratio.
1: I'm going to table this till next week. We spent some time you and me, Chris, and Anders on Friday talking about trading somebody at one of the six starters because of what they've got in the system. And can we not, and just real fast, Chris, can you make an argument that Cade Anderson, he may not even be the best of the two guys down there, right, in Arkansas?
3: You could. I would fight you. I would probably throw like three punches and throw up, but I would fight you about it. But there are people who say that Ryan Sloan has the higher ceiling because of his ability to miss bats. But they're both fantastic. Keith Law said that they are the best left-handed and right-handed pitching prospect with me on Friday.
1: God, that's just crazy. I mean, an embarrassment of riches. It's an embarrassment of riches with starting. And just like every now and then, like we'll be the first group to bash Jerry when need be. But between, you know, what they've done in a player personnel standpoint, scouting with that, and then also the trade for Jose Ferrer's turned out pretty damn good. Like really good. I mean, that's Nate. I mean, I'll let you comment on that. That's turned out okay.
4: Yeah, I think the thing that I keep thinking about, to your point, Ian, when we're trying to give authentic praise, this is such a, in theory, when everyone's healthy and going, if Cal Raleigh comes back at all close to what he's been, not just last season, but like throw that out of the window, the other seasons of his career where he was a really good catcher, this is such a complete roster in a real way. Jerry has said that going into every season since he's been here, because that's just what he likes to do. And it's very fun to make fun of him when he does it. But this year, he's kind of right. This is a good team. And for them to have all of that talent in the minor leagues, like, it has taken so long to get to this point. I mean, the DePoto regime has been here forever. I'm obviously on record of not being a huge fan of Jerry and some of the things that he's done and said while he's been here, but man, it is up and humming right now. They've got a starting shortstop, and second baseman who are in their early 20s and flashing really good major league skills. You've got an almost entirely homegrown rotation. You've got Keith Law's best right-handed and left-handed starting pitching prospect in the minor leagues. Like, this thing is built up to work, which is kind of, not to try to circle it back and deflate what you're saying, Ian, but when I come back to earth and I look at the standings and I see 34 and 32, I'm like, this should probably be a little bit better than that.
1: Yeah, I would agree. It's My Lot Money brought to you by Simply Seattle. My Lot 15 at checkout. All right, Chris, as we wrap things up, they got Baltimore tonight with Ryan Bliss now up. J.P. Crawford is on the injured list. He'll join Donovan and Cal and everybody else, but he's on the injured list. The lineup today has, Nate just referenced it, the shortstop is a guy by the name of Colt Emerson, Patrick Wisdom back at third base. Greg Bell, much to the Greg Bell chagrin, the biggest fan of the Ryan Bliss fan club. So what do we do, Chris? What do they do without JP for the next couple, 10 days or whatever it is?
3: Colt Emerson's your shortstop. I mean, it's flat out simple. And honestly, you got to consider just keeping him the shortstop even when JP's ready to go, and having JP Crawford get a couple starts at shortstop here and there, some starts at designated hitter, maybe play some third base. Maybe you have him work on third base when he is approaching a potential rehab assignment there. But I've been nothing but impressed with Colt Emerson's offense, his defense. He's going to be a spectacular baseball player, but Colt Emerson's your shortstop.
1: Do you keep Wisdom at third then, and just Bliss as your utility guy then for now?
3: For now, yeah. I mean, hopefully
1: you're not taking Young out, right? You're not taking Young out.
3: Yeah, it's not great. It's not a great situation there. And, I think at some point that's a position that maybe you have to start looking at upgrading, because maybe we're not going to get Brendan Donovan at third base anytime soon. Maybe that's not going to be a realistic thing. So, but yeah, for now, I guess you just go with Patrick Wisdom and realize that every team has to deal with a not so great player in their starting lineup right now.
1: That's how it works. All right. Well, they've got an opportunity. So Baltimore for four, and then Washington after that. Washington, by the way, is a 500 team now. Not awful, right? Not an awful team. And Baltimore kind of showing some signs of life a little bit. Are they kind of hanging around? I mean, where are they at? They're, 31-35. And 31-35 in the American League, that almost makes you a contender, doesn't it?
4: That's exactly right.
3: Such a crap factory right now.
1: What is it?
3: 10 pounds crap in a 5-pound bag.
1: Boom! Ding. Anders, there you go. That makes your day right there.
2: You bet your sweet bippy it does.
1: All right, so we got a 7-game week coming up. In addition to maybe at least, I mean, I think this has got to be, God, it feels like a 4-3 week, Nathan, wouldn't be good enough. This needs to be kind of a 5-2 week, doesn't it?
4: Absolutely. Like I just said, you know, this is two more teams that, they're talent. They have it's Major League Baseball. They're talented players up and down every roster in Major League Baseball, except for the Rockies, but that's fine. The Mariners are going to be the better team on the field all seven games this week. They will have the better players and they will have more of them. They'll have better pitchers. I think they'll have the starting pitching matchup advantage in every single game. They need to go 5-2. Just cut it out. Go be a good team. Go be a great team. Please. You can do it.
3: Ian, you're old like me. Do you remember the old fight that they had in Camden Yards? And I think it was started by like Brian Hunter or somebody like that.
1: Yes.
3: That was one of the better Donnybrooks that we've seen the Mariners have.
1: Was Valley involved? Was that the one that Valley was involved with? They slid into Valley? Was that the one?
3: Oh, I think that might have been Boston.
1: Because that was ugly.
3: Was really ugly. That was Bill Hasselman, ultimately.
1: That's right. It was Hasselman.
3: Yeah.
1: I think there was also a couple good ones with Gene Harris over the years, too. But You know what? Can we get a good fight? Let's just get a good... You know what would happen there, though? Like, nothing good would happen. Like, someone would get hurt that you don't need getting hurt is what would happen. Chris, my Canadian friend, Josh Naylor's, at some point, someone's going to, like... Go after him.
3: Gosh.
1: Right?
3: Yeah.
1: Like,
3: I admire the heel thing. I'm not a huge wrestling fan, but I know enough to appreciate what a heel is, and he is playing the heel. But I mean, you know, the S eating grin that guy had on his face when they threw up at his face tells you that he has no problem with this whatsoever.
1: Nope. But I love that about it.
3: Say, please don't get hurt. Please don't get hurt, Justin.
5: Very Canadian of him.
1: I thought, I mean, first of all, the accidentally throwing of the sliding glove to distract the catcher was fantastic. Yes. That's a new one. Yeah. I love that. Yeah. That's greasy and I love it. I'm in it all day. Bumping the guy at first base, in it all day. And then what I loved about it, honestly, and I'm being dead serious, like you're going to play on the edge like that. You know it's coming and you're okay with it. Like you're okay with that. Like I love that about this dude, man. I absolutely love it about this dude. So good for him.
3: Honestly, the only thing I don't like, don't throw up people's heads. Like put one in.
1: Yeah,
3: Josh Naylor has plenty of, and I can say this as someone who has it as well, surface area to go after.
1: Yeah, you didn't need to go high. You didn't need to go high. I would agree. All right, Chris, wrap it up. Let's tease what you got going on and what you want to see this week.
3: 5-2 week. I think this is absolutely a 5-2 week. And Mollywop Monday is what I do right now, so we won't need to promote that. MyOI YouTube and NBC Sports.
1: Yeah. Just think about this. Let's do some quick math. 5-2, 39-34 coming back home.
5: I'll take it.
1: That'd be nice.
4: Look better.
1: That would be pretty damn. And you know what? You do that, you might be catching some teams like our friends the Cleveland Guardians along the way and things like that if you're looking at home field. All right. Great stuff, guys, as always. Great job again last week, Chris, filling in. Nathan, thank you so much. We'll take a break. Come back. Daily Power Play next.
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29: White victim, female, pretty, wealthy.
27: A white woman's murder shocks the city. A black man from the projects comes forward with information about the case.
38: He says the police are his friends.
27: But out of nowhere, he goes from star witness to prime suspect.
38: And then that's it. They turn on him.
27: The system is hungry for a conviction. Lee Harris is sentenced to 90 years.
39: I get 90 years for killing somebody I have never seen.
27: Behind bars, Lee finds an unlikely ally in his cellie, Robert. The pair are like chalk and cheese. There's no way their paths would ever cross on the outside. But as a fellow inmate, Robert sees through the lies and vows to do the unthinkable. Clear Lee's name.
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27: Together, they wage a 20-year war against Chicago's darkest corners, corrupt detectives, jailhouse informants, an entire system built on fear.
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0: with Sophia Wilson scoring their lone goal, her first national team goal since 2024. 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
6: 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Day off today for the NHL. Day off yesterday as well. And they needed a day off after what happened on Saturday. While the NBA Finals are possibly, and we'll find out here in about 6 hours, while the NBA Finals could be headed for a sweep, the NHL Finals are going at least 5, probably 7 when it's all said and done. Vegas leading 4-0 Saturday. A 4-0 lead going into the third period in hockey, like that never gets blown. It did on Saturday. 4 straight goals, tie game, double overtime, and former Seattle Thunderbird Shea Theodore gets what he's credited with, the game-winning goal. Went off the wall and hit Brendan Bussey in the leg and went in.
7: Right.
6: Take it. Greasy goal. Vegas leads 2-1. Next game is tomorrow in Vegas, game 4. You'll hear it right here on 93.3 KJRFM, 5 o'clock. Johnny Forslund, Eddie Olczyk on the call right here in your home for the Kraken and the Stanley Cup Final, 93.3 KJRFM. That was a hell of a game.
7: It's a great game.
6: Two other notes. One, Mike Babcock in the NHL was going to coach Columbus a couple years ago. He's had all kinds of accusations at him over the years. I'd say borderline abusive as a coach. There's some things in terms of privacy laws that he violated with players. Been out of the league for a few years. Used to be thought of as the coach, like the best coach in the NHL, been out of it. Your friends, the Edmonton Oilers, reportedly want to talk to him. Bring him back. There's got to be an investigation by the NHL. The last time he just walked away before he coached a game, there'd have to be an investigation. NHLPA have to sign off on it. But I don't know, Anders. I know how much you hate Edmonton. One of two things could happen there.
7: Right.
6: One, he goes there and is not accepted by the players, and it's just awful.
7: Yeah.
6: Which I don't think they would do. I think they'd have to get a... I think old Leon and Connor would have to buy in on that.
7: Grumpy Leon.
6: I think that they'd have to sign off on it.
7: Yeah.
6: 100%. And Bouchard. They'd have to... Their stars would have to sign off on
7: yeah.
6: it. Then, but he does go there. Easily the best coach they've had.
7: In a while. Yeah.
6: Period. Like, and with this group, with Grumpy Leon and Connor.
7: Grumpy Leon.
6: One other local note. I got to check with Allison on this. I don't get it.
7: Yeah.
6: This whole expansion situation with the PWHL. So the Torrent had already lost 2 gold medalists, 2 of their most recognizable players in Hannah Bilka and Kayla Barnes, both U.S. Olympians, gold medalists. Now they have lost Hillary Knight, 5-time U.S. Olympian, Team USA captain. She was going to go to Vegas in the expansion draft. She did, but now she's been traded by Vegas to Detroit, but she's gone. You can only protect 3 players. They protected the younger of their 2 goalies, or 3, but the younger of the 2. A defender, I don't know, man. It's so much momentum here with the Torrent. Losing, again... The diehards probably are fine with it, maybe. I don't know, maybe not. I just think when you have a sport that's trying to grow and get a fan base to try to buy in, God, that's great. You're bringing more expansion teams in, but that at the expense of the team that had the most successful off-ice
7: right.
6: debut ever.
7: Right.
6: And now Torrent fans, all the Bilka, Knight, Barnes jerseys and everything else. Like, I'm all for making trades if it makes you better. This hasn't made you better.
7: But it hasn't been their choice. It's just expansion.
6: Well, but only three. You can only protect the three. And then they go through the whole process. It's just weird. It's just doing it. I love what the PWHL does in a lot of ways. They do some really cool things in terms of rules, points, how they set up the playoffs. Their expansion situation makes what Vegas did a few years ago look like child's play.
7: Yeah.
6: I just like Hillary. I think she's just a class act. I wanted her to stay, but whatever. Okay, we're done. We move on. Mike Sando from The Athletic, weekly guest during football season. Mondays at 2. Today's a Monday. 2 o'clock's coming up. He wrote a hell of a story on Russell Wilson. Hall of Fame candidacy. Anders, what's our poll question again?
7: Are you rooting for Russell Wilson to make the Pro Football Hall of Fame? Yes, no, or I don't care. Do you want the update on the numbers?
6: I would like an update.
7: Yes, 50.4%. Not 54%. 50.4%. No, 9.6%. I don't care, 40%. So mostly yes or I don't care.
6: Okay. All right. We'll talk to Sando next.
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19: I'm Julian Edelman. 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And guess what, folks? We're teammates again. And we're going to welcome you guys all to Dudes on Dudes.
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19: 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Roberto, what's Dudes on Dudes?
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5: 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Choose, chill, M's. Start a four-game series in Baltimore tonight. They dropped 2-3 over the Tigers over the weekend at Emerson Hancock on the mound. Ryan Bliss has been called up because J.P. Crawford goes on the injured list. Bliss's numbers in AAA are not good.
6: Subpar, suboptimal.
5: Hitting .204. Slugging .280. Strikeout rate 25.5%. Walk rate 5.5%. Anders, what did you say his role should be?
6: Pinch runner and defense only.
5: Exactly. All right, what else going on? Storm take on Vegas tonight, 7 o'clock. NBA Finals, Game 3, MSG. Knicks lead the series 2-0. Can take a commanding 3-0 lead series lead tonight. NHL, they're off today. Back at it tomorrow with Game 4. Stanley Cup Finals have been something else. Double overtime Saturday night. Vegas, after leading 4-0 and blowing that lead, goes to double overtime. Shea Theodore, former Seattle Thunderbird, gets the game-winning goal. Vegas leads 2-1. College football. Texas Tech quarterback Brandon Sorsby has been granted a temporary injunction against the NCAA. Looks like he'll play after missing the first two games against powerhouses Abilene Christian and Oregon State. Back in time for the Big 12 opener against Houston. Let's go. Hour number three. Here we go.
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5: I say this with all sincerity, and Anders, you know this is true. I start my day, a couple cups of coffee, and always checking out what's at The Athletic, theathletic.com. And oftentimes able to find some good little nuggets, topics, conversation pieces for our job in sports radio. Obviously, the Brendan Sorsby thing, Athletic's all over that with the great, talented college football writers they have. But then I look over and I see, lo and behold, our guy Mike Sando wrote a nice story today, which I said, I got to get Mike on because this is something we were talking about last week, and it's kind of a big topic of conversation in Seattle. Before I get to that, first of all, Michael Sando, how are you, man? How are you doing?
7: It's good to be back. Thanks.
5: Great to have you on. The headline is perfect because it's a word we all used last week. It feels like everyone in Seattle. Is Russell Wilson a Hall of Famer? Quarterback has a path to Canton, but it's, Anders, wait for it, complicated. And boy, is it ever. As soon as we found out Russ is going to go to TV, it's, you know, we start looking at legacies and Hall of Fame resumes and things like that. And boy, Mike, reading through your story here, He is not just complicated, I think in some ways somewhat unique as well, right?
7: Yeah, I think it's gotten more complicated for all the guys who aren't slam dunks, number one. You know, we know that because they've made it harder to get in. The rules just changed in the last couple of years. I thought too many guys are getting in. So, you know, he's not in the absolute slam dunk. You know, it's not like he's a three-time MVP or something like that. So, but he has a case, and, you know, there's a 5-year waiting period that I think is going to really help him because it's been, you know, the last 3-4 years have been so disappointing for him, and kind of, you know, he's been exposed probably at worst. But I think with time, and we'll see how he handles things. I think that's part of this too, probably. You know, you could feel better about the run.

0: he had in Seattle.
1: You mentioned, let's just kind of break this down by some of the segments that you wrote about. I thought this is the one that gets brought up a lot because it's very easy. It's the he's a 10-time Pro Bowl selection. We've mentioned this many times. Our friend Hugh Millen brings this up often as well. And Mike, I'll let you expand on that. Not all Pro Bowl selections are created equal, right?
0: Right. So, you know, Aaron Rodgers has 10, but he was named to the team the first time every time. And Wilson has 10, and five of them were replacing someone else, including 2 years ago with Pittsburgh, which, you know, wasn't at all a Pro Bowl season. So I think you do have to discount some of those. It's not the same. I think when you hear 10-time Pro Bowler, you think, well, yeah, you got to put him in. He's up there with everybody else. But you would never normally see, I don't think, an Aaron Rodgers, if he doesn't make the game, he's not like accepting an invite to go, right?
1: Right. Right.
0: Yeah. But Russell Wilson probably accepted everyone he could get. I think he's been legacy conscious. I think he's those things have mattered to him. Those markers along the way have mattered to him. He's wanted to be the, you know, the NFL Man of the Year, Pro Bowl, Super Bowl, all these different things feel like they're boxes for him to check on his road to immortality. Right. So we have to be fair with the Pro Bowls when they're that inflated, because we know when guys go as replacement that oftentimes they didn't have a great year.
1: For those who don't know, Mike's on the committee. He's got a vote. He sits in the committee room and goes through this. I want to go back to what you said earlier, because I think it is important, because every Hall of Fame, baseball, football, basketball, the Naismith Hall of Fame, the Hockey Hall of Fame, they all have different criteria. And then along the way, how many guys can go in per year? What is the new criteria for modern day candidates for the Hall of Fame?
0: So basically for 17 straight years, there were five slots for modern era and five made it. The maximum made it every time. It was just like, hey, once you get to that final hurdle, there was just a yes or no vote. And everybody, you needed 80% yes, and people weren't going to stand in the way for the most part. Now, they did away with that now to where you have to pick a smaller number at the end. And so they end up splitting votes. So it becomes very difficult, even for some guys who were, to me, no doubters. Even Antonio Gates, you know, needed an extra year to get in. Mm-hmm. Luke Kuechly needed an extra year. Those are pretty much flawless guys. And so somebody like, you know, Eli Manning, you know, he's been a finalist a couple times, but within the lanes of being a finalist, didn't get that close, was kind of knocked out. And so that I could see Russell Wilson making as a finalist, but that the harder battle could be getting in now. Whereas before you make it as a finalist, you pretty much are getting in at some point.
1: What does Mike Sando look for and let's just use the quarterback, for example, because I think every position is probably different, right? Like, it's every position is probably looked at and graded and evaluated in a different way. What do you look at? Because you mentioned Eli Manning, multiple Super Bowl champion and time Super Bowl champion. What do you look for when you're sitting down at the quarterback position, Mike?
0: I think a non-negotiable for me is at some point in your career, you were considered kind of in the tier one quarterbacks. I think you just have to have had a real run of excellence where you were the game plan consideration and you were difficult to stop and teams were wary of playing you. And so I think it's debatable whether Eli Manning was that. It doesn't mean he can't be in the Hall of Fame because he's got two Super Bowl MVPs. That counts.
1: Mm-hmm.
0: But for me, if you don't have that, just you were a real guy and one of the two or three, four best quarterbacks in the league, you know, for multiple seasons, hopefully five or more would really make it easy. Then I think there's other paths, but that's where it gets complicated. And so some of those guys like Kurt Warner, you know, the second thing I would look for, which works against Russell Wilson, is, you know, if you change teams and went somewhere else, this was the same thing for coaches. We talked about this with Mike Holmgren. Like, does it transfer when you go somewhere else? Right.
1: Mm-hmm.
0: As a coach, you can come in and turn around one team, but if you go somewhere else and fall flat on your face, maybe it was other things. I think with a quarterback, we can evaluate their contributions more easily than we can for a coach. But when Kurt Warner went to, after winning with the Rams, who were, you know, losers before he started, he went to the Cardinals and got them to the Super Bowl, which looks really impressive right now, doesn't it?
1: I'm beyond impressive.
0: So
1: yeah.
0: That would be his way in, right? And so for Russell Wilson, I think his way in is somewhat that for a couple of years, he was one of the best. He was tier one quarterback a couple of years. I think that helps him, mm-hmm. gives him a little bit of an edge over Manning. I think he win a Super Bowl. I think that's a big deal. And then, you know, the fact that he fell off in the end causes you to revisit the, okay, what were the factors again that made him great in Seattle? Was it, you know, benefiting from defense and good teammates? And I would say early in his career, yes, but later in his Seattle career, no. I think he did carry it to a different degree. And I think we'll agree in the end, probably that he lost his legs and got a little out in front of his skis, right? Thinking he was the guy, thinking he was something, thinking he was a slam dunk Hall of Famer, thinking he was Brady or Peyton Manning or Rodgers. He's not that, but there's guys in the Hall of Fame who are not that. It's just complicated.
1: The Legion of Boom and being associated with them and that championship team and really a team that went to back-to-back Super Bowls, that kind of like last year's Super Bowl championship team here. You know, I mean, Sam Darnold was the quarterback, but everyone kind of looked to the defense, right? It was a defense-first team. Does the LOB work against him in a sense because it was such a great defense in Seattle in 2013 specifically when they won it, even 2014 when they went back? Does the Legion of Boom work against him a little bit?
0: I think it does. Yeah. I mean, it certainly helped him get to a Super Bowl in the first place, and he helped that team. I mean, they were, you know, they needed a good quarterback to get there. But yes, it was very defensive driven early on and run game driven. And Russell Wilson did his part and was really made explosive plays and made, made big plays in to win some games too. I mean, I think he was a important part of it. But what's going to happen over the next several years, what could happen is Richard Sherman goes in the Hall of Fame. Bobby Wagner goes in the Hall of Fame. You know, we'll see what happens with anyone else on that defense. But you start getting a bunch of other guys in the Hall of Fame, and those guys, you know, get their due and credit for why the team won.
1: Mike Sando joining us from The Athletic. I had somebody at, because we brought it up last week, and we were kind of going through some of the guys that are in, and that if you just look at some of the numbers, just raw numbers, that Russell was better than. Like, but is there something about modern day versus the previous era, maybe even like the 60s, 70s, 80s, even before free agency? And I'll just bring up the names. Ken Stabler, Sonny Jurgensen, you know, Joe Namath, guys like that. You know, you can look at some of their numbers, and Russ has better numbers, right? Like, but in some ways, they all won one Super Bowl, but it was a different game, right? It was a little bit of a
0: totally
1: different game. Yeah.
0: It was a totally different game. It was way harder to pass the ball. Mm-hmm. That's one of the reasons they didn't pass the ball as much. And one of the reasons why the league used to be, you know, old school run the ball was because it wasn't until 1978 that they allowed pass blockers on the offensive line to use their hands in pass protection. Think of that. Couldn't use your hands. So it was very, so now your quarterback has whatever, a half tick or a tick less time to throw the ball. And then by the way, your cornerbacks and your defensive backs could also before 1978 put their hands on and disrupt receivers all the way down the field. So it was very much harder to put up the types of numbers that they have now. That's why you get irritated when, at least I do, when they look at Joe Namath's numbers. Well, you try throwing the ball back then. You know, it was a totally different deal on top of the fact that the quarterbacks got hit a lot harder and dirtier. Things that would be dirty plays now were just built in as part of the game. So they weren't going to pass as much because there was not as much upside to passing and there was more downside. And so those guys aren't going to have the same numbers.
1: I know you look at things like EPA and other things like that, some deeper numbers. I'll wrap it up with this. How much do you and even guys, the rest of the committee, look at a couple things? One, first team All-Pro, not Pro Bowl. We got through that already. But first team All-Pro and also even MVP or Offense Defensive Player of the Year awards.
0: I think the All-Pro one's kind of interesting because there's a lot of guys who didn't make a ton of All-Pros, you know, wide receivers or quarterbacks. I mean, the number's not going to be super high. So I think if you have a high number of All-Pros, that hugely works in your favor because they're hard to get. I don't think it's completely disqualifying to have fewer of them, depending on the position, depending on your contemporaries at that time when you were playing. The MVP thing I do think will be you know, not having gotten an MVP vote is a conspicuous thing for some of these quarterbacks that are coming up. Because let's face it, you know, it's unlikely, you know, Wilson's going to make it in on his first year of eligibility. So Rodgers will make it in, right?
1: Mm-hmm.
0: And that'll kind of be some of those guys getting in will become, you know, it reestablishes what the standard is to get in.
1: Yeah, yeah.
0: And so people saying, hey, wait a minute, Rodgers won this many MVPs. Wait, Wilson didn't get a vote, so that could be something that he has to overcome.
1: Yeah, I mean, I just look and I bring up the MVPs. I mean, Bobby Wagner, 6-time first-team All-Pro. Only Jack Lambert, Mike Singletary, and Ray Lewis. Actually, Jack Lambert also had 6. Only Singletary and Lewis had more AP All-Pro first teams. And you know, obviously, then you look at a guy like Luke Kuechly. He had 5. Took him the second time to get in, right? Patrick Willis, 5. A Hall of Famer as well. Fred Warner's at 4. He's probably going to get in. And Bobby feels like a no-brainer Hall of Famer for the Seahawks. You mentioned Sherman as well. I think it, and I hate to be that guy sitting here in Seattle, Mike, it just feels like outside of those two, Marshawn and Russ are the only two probably other viable candidates.
0: Earl Thomas should really get recognition.
1: Good.
0: I think that he's a good candidate.
1: Oh, I like that. Okay. Well, let's see. Mike,
0: yeah, I think he was really great. You know, now his career was a little bit shorter, but man, I think if there was one thing that's hurting him is he's just disappeared. You know, he's sort of the way he went away and no one's really talking about him, but I would sure like to see him considered.
1: 3-time first team All Pro is Earl, by the way.
0: He was a huge component of that defense. I think if Cam Chancellor played longer, he'd be in that too. You know, it could be harder with the career length, but they were some great players.
1: Think about this. Sherman and Earl had the same number of first team All Pros. I love hearing that about Earl because I think you're right. Earl kind of like you, and I would urge people to read Mike's story. The way Russ kind of dropped off was part of the things that Mike mentioned, hurt. The way Earl, like you said, just disappeared. Like, it's like, I'm gone.
0: Yeah.
1: Right? And just, you know, he had his own things he was obviously battling. So, did the Rams get a first ballot Hall of Famer in Myles Garrett? Recently.
0: Oh yeah, no doubt. He's gonna make it, no problem. He's got no problem. You go right in.
1: What was your reaction when you saw that trade?
0: You know, I think they wouldn't have done it if they hadn't lost to Seattle. I think they're chasing the frustration of last season. You know, they really, obviously by some of the things they've said and, you know, dwelling on certain things in their losses to Seattle, I think they feel like they had the best team and knew that once they knew that whoever got to the Super Bowl from the NFC was going to win it.
1: Mm-hmm.
0: And they are just, man, they're just doing everything they can. It feels like a reactive off season to me for them, which, you know, I mean, I give them credit for trying, you know, I think that's better than not, although it's a lot to give up and, you know, there's definitely risk involved here. Matthew Stafford's age, he could fall off or get injured, that sort of a thing. And I think Jared Verse is a really good player. So they gave up a ton. I think it probably cheers them up a little bit. You know, after a really tough year watching your division rival win it, this sort of gives them something I think it gives them some juice.
1: I would agree. Checking the calendar, June 8th. Are you knee deep in quarterback tier rankings right now?
0: Yep, we're doing quarterback tiers. I'll be out at Seahawks tomorrow.
1: Oh, good. I'll see you out there. Okay, good.
0: Yeah, going to make a visit to the Packers. Okay. And then, then we'll be in the home stretch on the quarterback stuff.
1: I love it. Great stuff. That's always one of my favorite things to read every summer as well. Mike Sando, The Athletic, go read his story right now. In the meantime, thank you for popping on with us today, my friend. I appreciate it.
0: Great. Thank you, Ian.
1: That is Mike Sando from The Athletic. The quarterback tier rankings. You know, like,
2: I eat that up.
1: Yeah, I used to like really get jacked for the preseason top 25 in college football. I don't know why that's lost a little luster. Maybe it's because the expanded playoff, or I think you know what it is. I'll be honest with you. It's just the way that the world is now in college football. There's two conferences. They matter, and everyone else is just kind of an afterthought. The tier rankings I'm into. Where does Darnold rank?
2: Yeah.
1: Is he a 2? He's not 1.
2: No.
1: Is he a tier 2 guy?
2: Yeah, I just...
1: Tier 3?
2: Maybe tier 3 is my guess.
1: He had a great year last
2: year. He did. A lot of interceptions, though.
1: Yeah, that's true. That's true.
2: I don't know.
1: God, that's interesting.
2: But he, like, was as good as anyone when it absolutely mattered. Don't win the NFC Championship game.
1: And that's the thing. When Mike, he pulls, it's like 100 guys around the league that are, like, scouts, coaches, GMs, executive personnel guys.
2: I'm sure the Rams guys would be like, that guy's good.
1: Begrudgingly. Yeah. John Lynch, what do you think?
3: I don't know.
2: Pretty dang good.
1: Pretty good.
2: We had him in our building and we let him go.
1: Oh, yeah. Exactly. No, Mike put so much time and effort. into that, it's really good as well. All right, we'll take a break, come back. 49451, that is the Tacoma Dodge text line, 49451. We'll get your thoughts, comments, questions, concerns. We asked earlier today.
2: Talkbacks, too.
1: Yeah, talkbacks as well. We got a poll question up there. How hard are you rooting for Russ to be in the Hall of Fame? For me, I'm kind of like, eh, whatever, afterthought. I love what he said about Earl.
2: Yeah.
1: I thought
2: Earl's, that surprises me, to be honest.
1: I thought Earl's candidacy was really a long shot. Now, here's the thing. Mike is the guy that's going to probably put, like, he, it's kind of regionalized,
2: right,
1: who you push for.
2: Right.
1: And it's odd to remember that Earl had the same number of first-team All-Pros that Richard Sherman does.
2: Yeah.
1: And Sherm's kind of thought to be a no-brainer.
2: Like the guy, yeah.
1: Right? I mean, Bobby is the no-brainer.
2: Yes.
1: Sherm, too. But sounds like Earl's going to get a push, which I love.
2: I don't think Earl is the best player on that defense, but I do think he was the most important player on that defense.
1: He certainly was impactful.
2: Yes.
1: There's no doubt about that. All right, we'll take a break. Come back. Get your thoughts next.
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30: I do not care if Russ gets into the Hall of Fame. I don't think he deserves it. I think he needs to reingratiate himself with the city before anything, and he needs to figure out how to be a good TV analyst, but I don't think he deserves to be in the Hall of Fame. The Hall of Very Good, but not the Hall of Fame.
1: Yeah, that's a... There's a couple texts here talking about if he gets in, how watered down it becomes. I wonder how different people would feel here if it didn't end how it ended. Like, if he finished his career here instead of forcing his way to Denver.
2: Was he just put the same player that he was at the end of his career, but on the Seahawks? So he was playing poorly?
1: Yeah. Here's the I don't think he would have played as poorly.
2: Yeah, I agree. I totally agree, actually.
1: I mean, that's the thing that's hard to kind of fathom.
2: That's why it's tough. It's like, dude, if you had, what could have been, right?
1: Yeah.
2: Damn.
1: Next.
0: I tried to watch the Stanley Cup. I'm a person of color. And I know Ian Furness really enjoys his NHL hockey, and that's pretty cool. I just don't get into it because seeing a bunch of white guys on ice doesn't thrill me. Sorry. There's no diversity in hockey like there is in soccer and football and the NBA. Not interested in it.
1: Yeah, I listen, I can't relate to that. I understand what you're saying. I do say if you watch these two teams, there's a little bit more diversity. Keegan Kolesar, Keandre Miller, Gostisbehere. I mean, there's, right? Like, and hockey has become a little better.
2: Yes.
1: In regards to not everyone looking like Anders or me.
2: Right.
1: There's a huge European influence that is largely from countries that are predominantly, for lack of a better term, Caucasian.
2: Yeah, just think about the places that have ice are right. Cold places.
1: Right.
2: Therefore, you're going to have lighter skin, right?
1: I think you're seeing, like, if you're not, this is probably a horrible comparison,
2: sure.
1: But am I saying I'm not watching the NBA because they don't look like me? They don't. But I understand what that gentleman said. I understand it's not relatable, I guess, in a sense. I do, but I hockey's got a long way to go, but it's doing better than it did
2: for sure
1: in terms of diversity.
2: And that is a knock on it.
1: Yeah. But part of it is where the game is played.
2: Yeah.
1: North of the border in Canada. In, you know, cold weather states in our area.
2: Yeah. Russia.
1: Russia.
2: Sweden.
1: Well, I mean, seriously. Sweden. Yeah. Czechia
2: and
1: Slovakia.
2: It's also
1: Finland.
2: It's diverse in a different way besides skin color. It's language you're speaking. It's
1: the cultural differences.
2: Yeah.
1: It's probably a lot more of a diverse sport in terms of what you just said,
2: right?
1: Than anything,
2: almost certainly, anything.
1: Baseball maybe gets into that conversation.
2: Soccer, obviously,
1: and soccer. But I'm just talking like in our country,
2: sure,
1: like the leagues. Yeah, right. I mean,
2: yeah.
1: But I get you. I get what you're saying.
2: Sure, yeah.
1: I work with a guy that played in the NHL that is JT Brown.
2: JT Brown.
1: Right?
2: Yep.
1: He didn't look like me.
2: No.
1: But I get what you're saying, and I think hockey needs to do a better job with that. But I would give game four a shot tomorrow. Just give it a shot. And root for Keandre Miller, 19 for Carolina.
2: Yeah.
1: Root for Keegan Kolesar, 55, who played junior here. 55 for Vegas. He played his junior hockey here in Seattle.
2: Vegas likes some Thunderbirds, don't they?
1: Yeah, well, him and Shea Theodore.
2: Yeah.
1: Yeah. They've worked out all. I'll tell you what, I'd take Keegan Kolesar on.
2: Oh.
1: Keegan Kolesar on the crack is he's not going to score 30 goals. But God, is he what this team needs.
2: He's a perfect, like, third or fourth liner.
1: That's what they do.
2: Yes.
1: Hit, net front presence.
2: Net front presence, Johnny.
1: If you got to drop him, he does that.
2: Yeah.
1: Plays with stones. Yeah, I love Keegan. All right, next.
3: Put your plums on the table mentality.
1: Thanks, Edzo.
4: Sam's interception rate or total is, I don't know, it's kind of BS to me. He had multiple bunches of interceptions in a couple games. Like, half his picks are in, like, three games. If you look at Garrett's sack total, half his sacks come from the weakest teams. He has like 11 sacks in three games against horrible, horrible teams. I don't know. Versus best.
1: Okay, well, I think out of the seven, I think there were five out of 17 games that Garrett didn't have a sack in.
2: Right.
1: We went through his numbers last week. He did rack up some sacks against some really bad teams. Two of the games he didn't get a sack against were against Pittsburgh Steelers.
2: Right.
1: So we can, but it, then if you listened at all to our friend Hugh Millen last week on our show or with Softy, as our friend Greg Cosell would say, the tape tells you this guy is elite. Just put on the tape.
5: The tape's talking to me.
1: And when it talked to him about Myles Garrett, it's saying, well, if you're a Rams fan, good things. If you're a fan of anybody else, bad things.
2: Sure. And I'll kind of counter that with he plays on a bad team.
1: Yeah.
2: They're playing from behind most of the times. So there's less passing situations for the ones that they're playing against. Now he's going to be playing on the Rams.
1: Yeah.
2: They're going to be ahead a lot of the time. Kind of the opposite for Darnold. They're ahead a lot of the times, and he still had those high interceptions. Right. So it is a kind of different situation. Last one.
1: Okay.
5: Hey there, Ian and Anders. Chris and Beard.
1: Chris and Beard.
5: My God, does Patrick Wisdom suck? And he was batting leadoff! What are we doing? Oh, my God. And he sucks at fielding. Like, could we be doing worse? Patrick Wisdom at third and leading off? What are you doing, Dan Wilson? Drunk? You drinking on the job? My goodness. Go Mariners.
6: What are we doing? What are we doing?
2: I have a slightly different view on Patrick Wisdom than
1: away.
2: Chris and Berrien there.
1: Far away.
2: No, I just mean like myself. I think it's interesting watching a third baseman that knows how to play third base.
1: Mm-hmm.
2: Even though he's not elite at it, don't get me wrong. And he's hit the ball hard a couple times. He's not a starter. He's not an everyday player, but I'm fine with him filling in for a few days while JP's out.
1: Let's get to the text 494-51-206. Talk about Russell Wilson. I'm impartial to him being in the Hall of Fame, but honestly, I'd probably be happier if he didn't get in just because of the BS that happened to get himself out of here. Propaganda comes to mind. Interesting. Dale Irwin. Got a name attached to it. I like that. Dale Irwin. Not rooting at all for Wilson to get in the Hall of Fame. 253. Don't care if Russ gets in. 206, don't care even a little bit if he gets in the Hall of Fame. I appreciate what he accomplished here, but we won the Super Bowl mostly because of the strength of the defense. Tainted his reputation. We left chasing money and championships. Major failure. Whatever, dude. 425. I could care less if Russ gets in. Holmgren has been robbed. Wags, Sherm, Earl. Yes. If you listen to Sando a minute ago, I mean, Wags is in. Sherm in. He thinks Earl's got a really good chance down the road. 425 says, Russ has no business in the Hall of Fame. I believe 60% of the player's time playing should be in the top of his position. That's his problem. Quarterback's hard, though, because there's one. There's one guy.
2: Yeah.
1: So, was he I think you have to almost say, I'll ask Mike tomorrow, because he's out at Seahawks. We're out there tomorrow, too. What, top three at one point in your career? And he was borderline top three or four most of the time, but he was a second-team All-Pro.
2: Yeah.
1: The Pro Bowls mean zero, zilch, and nothing. 360, I want Seattle sports to be well represented. Mike and Marshawn both absolutely deserve it. That being said, both have been loyal to Seattle and have made this a home. Russ turned to Dange Russ. His ego took over, and he's never the same because of that. I just couldn't care less. I don't hate him, but just, eh. Marshawn's got an interesting way of revising history a little bit. Somewhat retires during a Super Bowl. With the shoes on the power line, then ends up finishing up in Oakland, his hometown. So kind of forced his way out, but then came in as a savior in 2019 season, the playoff game in Green Bay. Marshawn's tenure here, guys, was not all peaches and cream. Like
2: you could almost say that for any of those guys that they didn't know. I don't think anyone really left on good terms,
1: but they've all been welcomed back.
2: Yes,
1: and that's the beauty and the strength of that organization. And it starts with Schneider. I'd probably give Jody some credit too. Like Michael Bennett's a big part of the preseason broadcast on TV. Michael Bennett. I'm reading a book. I'm ignoring Pete. I've heard all his stuff before. That Michael Bennett. And I love Mike.
2: Yeah.
1: You guys know I love Mike. But Mike wasn't great at the end. Sherm, that goes without saying. And Earl, whatever. But those guys are all welcome back.
2: Yes, they are.
1: And Russ will be at some point as well.
2: Question for you.
1: Mm-hmm.
2: All things equal. All things the same as they are now.
1: Yeah.
2: If one play, and you know what play I'm talking about, is different.
1: Yeah, I think.
2: Is he a Hall of Famer?
1: It makes his argument better and easier because we just went through with Mike all the guys that have won Super Bowl. The problem is what happens after that. I think he might become more of a problem earlier than he did. Yes?
2: The Mariners have put out an updated lineup.
1: Hang on, let me look at this. Don't tell me yet. Let me be just a little bit surprised. I need to be prepared because I don't like what you're saying. I don't like the look on your eyes. I can tell you right now.
2: Just look at the leadoff hitter and position he's playing. So I'll say it.
1: Yep.
2: Colt Emerson has been scratched from the Mariners lineup tonight.
1: Yep. Anything happened to him yesterday?
2: I don't think so.
1: It might just be illness.
2: I hope so. Anyways, yikes. Injury bug biting the Mariners.
1: Let me read this lineup to you.
2: Oh, God.
1: The 5-2 demand that we had a moment ago with Nathan and Chris for the week. Young leads off and is now your shortstop. Has he played one inning of shortstop this year?
2: Not this year. Okay. But he obviously came up through the minors as a shortstop. Okay. So
1: Julio's batting second, center field. Naylor batting third, playing first. Arozarena left, batting fourth. Raley and right, batting fifth. Canzone's your DH, sixth. Patrick Wisdom is your third baseman. Johnny Pareda is your catcher. Oh. And Ryan Bliss is your second baseman. No, so
2: I guess you're not just the pinch runner defensive replacement.
1: The bottom 30 of your orders are the Tacoma Rainiers. Which is fine. They're going to be rained out tonight anyway. Although Mondays are off days for AAA, so they're not even playing. But yeah.
2: Jeez.
1: Wow. So yeah. Emerson scratch.
2: Yeah.
1: We'll see if we catch anything on that. Let's take a quick break. Come back. Softy should be in here in a minute next.
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22: John Polk was my nemesis. 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
31: 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I wore the label of ex-gay with pride. That was all until, well, we'll get to that part.
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35: From the Fox 13 Weather Center, I'm Chief Meteorologist Brian McMillan. We'll be seeing increasing rain this afternoon and evening with high temperatures around 60 degrees. It'll be breezy at times as well. Tomorrow, expect scattered showers with highs in the low 60s.
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1: All right, Dave Sotomayor has made his way in here, and he's excited about the bottom. Read the bottom third of that lineup again to Softy, will you, for the Mariners today, Anders? Can you give him the bottom third of the lineup?
2: All right.
0: Give it to me straight.
1: Fire away.
2: Catching for your Seattle Mariners, third baseman for your Seattle Mariners batting seventh is Patrick Wisdom.
0: All right.
2: Catching for your Seattle Mariners batting eighth is Johnny Pareda.
1: Might be the best of the three.
2: Yeah.
0: Absolutely.
2: Yeah, he is. And then playing second base and batting ninth for your Seattle Mariners recently recently called up Ryan Bliss, Mr. 205 batting average in AAA.
1: In AAA. In AAA. Striking out 26% of the time in AAA and walking five.
3: Seems like a good night for Josh Naylor to go kick somebody's ass again, like he did in Detroit over the weekend.
2: So true.
3: Throw an oven mitt at somebody.
1: Can somebody.
3: Can you believe the freaking Tigers and how soft they are?
2: God, it's so
4: bad.
2: He
4: threw a mitt at me.
3: Even a real mitt. It was like an oven mitt, sliding mitt.
1: What's the number on Valdez?
2: Yeah, Framber Valdez has the second most hit batsman of any pitcher versus the Seattle
1: versus
2: Mariners.
1: Listen to this.
2: He has 11 in 18 appearances.
1: Who's number one?
2: Roger Clemens, who has, I think, 16 or 17 in like 44 appearances.
3: Who was the guy that
1: Someone
3: was
1: just kick his ass?
3: Who was the guy that we had last year, 2 years ago, whatever, that just could not stop? Was it Haniger that just could not stop getting beaned by everybody?
2: Ty France.
1: Haniger got hit in other places.
3: Yeah, he did. He did. That was one place. Horrible, by the way. Him and Jose Paniagua. Remember Jose Paniagua?
1: I do. I also remember when Mike Parrott got hit in the Kingdom.
3: Yeah.
1: And I was like crying.
3: Always wear a cup, kids.
1: Yep.
3: I'm wearing one right now. You never know what's going to come back.
2: Never know.
1: When you walk through the office and Jackson always gives you a cup check.
3: That's right. Just got to make sure you're prepared for work. This is a physical environment here.
1: Cup check.
3: It's a violent atmosphere in the KJR studios.
1: Yeah.
3: Well, look, I mean, as far as the Mariners go, what's wrong with Emerson? I was taping
2: something.
3: They
2: haven't said anything.
1: Okay. He did get hit yesterday.
2: But it was like right on his pad.
1: On the pad. And everyone was saying that's back in Baltimore. He was taken infield. Everything looked fine. Yeah. Like, no, there's no. So maybe he became ill. I don't know.
2: Like,
1: maybe
2: because.
3: Are the Tigers coming back here this year again?
1: Have they been here already?
3: I don't know.
1: I'm not sure.
3: I don't know.
1: Anders is fact checking.
3: Are they coming back? Because I hope they are, and I hope Framber.
2: Yes, August 4th, 5th, and 6th.
3: Ooh, let's hope Framber Valdez is on the mound.
1: Let's go get him, huh?
3: Great. I love it. I mean, we're starting to develop a little bit of a nasty rivalry with a few teams out there. The Astros among them.
1: Yeah, your friends
2: with
1: the
2: Blue
3: Jays.
2: Toronto.
3: Tigers. Right?
2: Tigers.
3: I mean, you guys know when the Blue Jays series is this year, right?
2: Isn't it 4th of July?
3: 4th of July weekend. America's 250th birthday.
1: Is there a World Cup match that same weekend?
2: Ooh,
1: I think there is. I think it's like one of those gone
2: shows. I don't
1: know
2: if it's here, but...
3: July 9th is the USA-Australia game with the...
2: June 19th,
3: sorry. Yeah. USA-Australia and the Mariners-Red Sox, I believe, that night.
1: You going to both?
3: No.
1: You going to one?
3: No. I'm actually taking that day off. I got something planned for that day.
2: Oh.
3: I'm going to go bet on college football and see if I can get reinstated.
1: Well, can you check with Sorsby?
3: I don't have any eligibility, but if I bet on the game, can you bring me back?
1: Can you check with Sorsby and see who he likes now with this Mariner lineup?
2: Yeah,
1: and
2: good
1: Baltimore?
2: Call. Let's see if he wants to bet.
3: Great idea.
1: Baltimore tonight, they were plus 300.
3: If his NFL career doesn't pan out, he should be what, you know, Tim Donaghy has become and... In some ways, what Rick Neuheisel has become, I mean...
1: Just go all in.
3: Rick just laughs about it now. I mean, you think about the mundane stuff that some of these guys did that got busted for life by college athletics.
1: Mm-hmm.
3: Some of the crap.
1: Mm-hmm.
3: And now this guy, this is the cardinal sin. So
2: betting on your own team. Yeah.
3: Apparently, there's nothing you can't do. Literally.
1: Well,
3: nothing you can't do. As long as you're not in prison, as long as you're free and clear to be eligible for class and to show up on a Saturday afternoon, there's nothing you cannot do.
1: Or as long as you're not playing with one of the four major pro sports.
3: Right.
1: Because they frown upon that.
3: Yes. Well,
1: they ban you for life.
3: Go ask Jontay Porter how he feels about that.
1: You can ask.
3: Right.
1: I mean, how many NFL guys have been busted the last couple of years?
2: Chauncey Bullets.
1: Right.
3: Right.
1: Yeah.
3: Right.
1: Well, Chauncey had something with the mafia. That was a little...
3: No, Chauncey Billups had a mental illness. Okay?
1: Oh, that's right. That's all right. Yes.
3: He should be able to get away with it, which I read that statement from Texas Tech.
1: Do you think Terry Rozier and Chauncey are going, hey, call their lawyer right now? Hey, listen, man.
3: Tell them we're crazy.
1: Listen, we're nuts.
3: I literally almost threw up when I read that Texas Tech statement. And you know what? The guy that should be the most embarrassed in this whole thing is the president of Texas Tech University. How is that guy allowing this dude to play?
1: Well, they had one of the
3: Are you kidding me?
1: They had one of the most expensive rosters in both football, men's basketball, and softball.
3: Then go buy another quarterback. If you can afford it, go get somebody else.
2: Go buy Damon Williams.
1: Well, you know what? Well, no. Because the only thing that is enforceable are conference contracts.
3: Oh, God.
1: That's the only... But...
2: Good on the Big Ten.
1: You know where they got screwed? If it would have been a year ago, they would have bought somebody else.
2: This is
1: the first year when the portal got closed early.
2: Yeah.
1: There was nobody left.
3: What a mess.
1: All right, what are you doing today?
3: What a mess. Rick Neuheisel's on today.
1: Are you betting on anything?
3: How about that? Yeah, I'm betting the Spurs big time in game 3.
2: Really?
3: No, not really.
2: Okay.
3: What's MSG, today? Huh? Rick Neuheisel will join us to talk about this very story.
1: Checking notes on when he got let go and why.
3: 6:20 tonight. If there's anybody who knows about this, it's Rick Neuheisel.
1: Yeah.
3: Chris Vanini from The Athletic will also join us and give a national perspective.
1: He wrote the first story, right?
3: I don't know if he did or not. Manakos or Dellinger may have had it, but Vanini's all over it, too. So he'll join us at 5:20, I believe, tonight. Hugh Millen on, Bill Kruger on. We'll talk a little baseball before game 1 of 4 against the Orioles. So there you go.
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1: All righty, boys and girls, here we go. 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
2: Who was on crack?
1: All right, some developing news from the Mariners, by the way. Colt Emerson went through infield drills about an hour ago, and all of a sudden was scratched from today's lineup against the Baltimore Orioles. You may know that J.P. Crawford is already on the 10-day IL with a hand contusion. That means Ryan Bliss will start at second base tonight, Cole Young at shortstop, and your boy and my boy, Patrick Wisdom, at third base tonight against Baltimore. Emerson Hancock, Logan Gilbert, George Kirby, Brian Wu will pitch in this series against the Birds.
3: Knicks looking for their 14th straight playoff win tonight. That'd be one shy of the 2017 Warriors all-time record, and they're also looking for their 9th straight playoff road win. That would break the all-time record set by the Shaq Kobe Lakers.
1: I hear they haven't lost a game in 2 months, by the way. Is that true? Unbelievable.
3: Over 2 months.
1: NCAA football news. How about this? Rather shocking news. A judge has issued a temporary injunction against the NCAA, preventing them from punishing Texas Tech quarterback Brandon Sorsby for betting on college football back when he was a freshman at Indiana in 2022. The NCAA will appeal. However, that appeal likely will not be heard until after the college football season is over.
3: 76ers promoting Jameer Nelson to take the GM role. Elton Brand will not return next season in that role, but will remain with the team.
1: Name a third Elton besides Elton Brand and Elton John. Can you do it? Think about that for a while. Stanley Cup Finals.
3: That was Eldon Campbell. I was thinking Vegas, Elton Campbell.
1: Vegas up 2-1 on Carolina. Game 4 tomorrow at Vegas. Hear that game and all the Stanley Cup Finals games right here on 93.3 KJRFM.
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1: 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We're hanging out until 7 o'clock tonight. Got a lot to get to. Rick Neuheisel will join us at 6:20 on the radio show. Hugh Millen coming up at 4 o'clock on the show as well. Bill Krueger at 3:20. Talking some baseball. Colt Emerson, by the way, just now finding out was removed from the lineup because of tightness in his back. So let's hope that doesn't linger. That sounds like something that could linger for a young man. So we'll hope it doesn't linger for Colt Emerson.
3: I don't think I ever had tightness at 22.
1: Well, you're not the athlete that Colt Emerson is, pal. Sometimes that happens when you're a finely tuned athlete. So Colt Emerson not playing tonight in the game against Baltimore. They're already down J.P. Crawford with the hand contusion. So tough lineup tonight that we're throwing out there against Baltimore.
3: Oh, yeah.
1: The Birds have got to be just shaking in their boots, man, when they roll this lineup out tonight. So we'll talk a lot about this with Bill Krueger coming up at 3:20 before game one against the Orioles. Millen at 4. Chris Vanini from The Athletic will also join us, Dick, around 5:30 tonight and talk about this. I think one of the more shocking pieces of news I've ever heard out of college football. And just when you think the sport as an entity could not stoop any lower, Brandon Sorsby, the quarterback of Texas Tech University, who back when he was at Indiana as a freshman in 2022, bet over $90,000 on pro and college sports, including, by the way, over 40 bets on his own team, the University of Indiana. You would think that that would just lead to, hey, all of us can agree, right? Sometimes there's debate about stuff. Sometimes you can see the other side to things. Sometimes I can be convinced, I can admit I'm in the wrong, you can admit you're in the wrong. This is one of those stories where I think we would just all sit back and say, yeah, you do that and you're pretty much done. Nope, because a judge in Texas, by the way, keep in mind, in Texas, has agreed to a temporary injunction stopping the NCAA from punishing Brandon Sorsby and making him immediately eligible to not just practice, but also play college football for Texas Tech. And I'm going to give you the name of a guy. I literally just had to look this up because I'm sorry. I'm not running around all day knowing off the top of my head the names of all of the Big 12 conference presidents. Lawrence Skavonik is his name. You know who Lawrence Skavonik is?
3: I don't.
1: He is the president at Texas Tech University.
3: Okay.
1: He, to me, and the Board of Regents, whoever they are at Texas Tech, and the alums at Texas Tech, should be absolutely humiliated by this story and embarrassed by this story. I get the whole, hey,

0: It's all about winning in places like Texas. And it just feels different, whatever the hell that saying is down there in the SEC. But this is ridiculous. How in the world can the president of Texas Tech University allow this guy to play college football for his school after what he did 4 years ago? This used to be taboo. This used to be the one remaining thing that all of us could agree on that you cannot do in professional or college athletics, and Brandon Sorsby just got away with it. So you think we've reached bottom? I'd like to say, Dick, that we've reached rock bottom, but somebody may have a gigantic drill bit and be able to drill right through bottom, like in the movie Armageddon, by the way, and go to the center of the earth. Because maybe that's where bottom lies. I have no idea, Dick, where bottom lies for the NCAA and for college football.
1: Well, I would just ask where the Texas Tech president and where this judge, where the line is drawn. Or is there a line? Because there's a lot of different ways somebody can gamble on sports. You can have somebody, a player, gamble on some other team that he's not involved in. Mm-hmm. You can have a situation like this where a player that is on a team but not playing is gambling on his team.
0: Right.
1: Then you could have a player gambling on his team, and then you could have a player gambling against his team.
0: Right.
1: So my question to the president is, where would you have drawn the line here?
0: Yeah.
1: If he was the starting quarterback, would you, and gambling on his team, if he was the starting quarterback and gambling against his team, would you have drawn the line there? Would you just support him regardless?
0: Yeah.
1: Because it's a recruiting tool.
0: Yeah.
1: For other kids to see, wow, Texas Tech, man, they stand by their guys regardless, and it's all about recruiting.
0: Well,
1: right?
0: I just, look, I mean, in the end, maybe it would have been different if the guy played for Texas Tech and was betting against Texas Tech. Maybe they would have said, you know what, we can't have that because that impacted us. We don't care about this because it impacted Indiana. And then the guy went to Cincinnati right after that. This is, I think, his third stop on the college football train. So maybe the fact for Texas Tech that, hey, you know, no harm, no foul, out of sight, out of mind.
1: Yep.
0: This didn't happen on our watch. This happened in Bloomington, Indiana, and that was two stops ago.
1: I was explaining the judge, though.
0: At what point? At what point does somebody take a stand on this and say, this is pathetic? And by the way, for all the yahoos out there who were saying there's a major difference between betting against your team and betting on your team, no, there's not. Because we've talked about this for decades, guys. We've talked about this for decades, ever since Pete Rose got banned for life by baseball. This has always been a conversation going back to the Pete Rose controversy. If you're betting on your team, you can manipulate point spreads. You can manipulate props. What if you're trying to win that game in particular and don't give a damn about the following week and you're a head coach and you're playing a starter well into a game to cover a gigantic spread?
1: Mm-hmm.
0: There's lots of reasons why betting on your own team absolutely matters, and it's just as bad as betting against your own team. So again, I just don't know where the line is now drawn. I don't know what rock bottom is now for college football. The NCAA continues to prove how useless they are. Absolutely useless. They do nothing. They literally do nothing for college football. The only thing the NCAA does is they run a now, what is it, 74 teams or 76 teams? How many teams are in the NCAA 76. Basketball tournament? They now run a 76-team basketball tournament. That's it. Because the college football playoff is run by a third party. That is not the NCAA. The NCAA offers nothing. They are as useless as the day is long. Okay? So the sooner they go away, and the sooner these guys all unionize, and the sooner college football becomes just like professional football and an entity full of professionals and not students, the better off we're all going to be. This is unbelievable. I know I don't use that word very often anymore because nothing really shocks you, Dick, these days in college sports. This is shocking that the NCAA and that Texas Tech and the alums and the president and the head coach and anybody would stand for this. And now there's talk about the Big 12 banding together and boycotting Texas Tech football and not playing games against them. We'll see if that actually happens, but this is disgusting. It really is. It's disgusting that we live in a world where a guy can do what Brandon Sorsby did and then claim a mental illness and get away with it. You know what? Spare me. We're going to break. Bill Krueger joins next on 93.3 KJRF.
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0: All right, big thanks to our friends at the Occidental Hall across from the northwest entrance to Lumen Field. I'm sorry, Seattle Stadium, at least for the duration of the Apple Cup. I don't want FIFA knocking on the front door here with Guido and Giuseppe from the home office with crowbars looking to take us down because we called it by the wrong name.
1: Does it still say Field over there?
0: It does. I drove by it today. Nice. It's still, the Lumen is blacked out, but the Field is still there, guys. So anyway, if you're in town for the M's, the the World Cup, the Seahawks, whatever, check out the Occidental Hall on Occidental, the Queen Anne Beer Hall and the Moss Bay Hall in Kirkland. Here he is joining us now on the radio show. Always flexible with his time, and we appreciate that. Our friend Bill Krueger. Billy, how you doing, man?
2: I'm good. I'm good, guys. The ever-living drama that is Seattle Mariner baseball.
0: Yeah, I love it. Well, let's start off by talking about some of the drama we saw over the weekend. I mean, the floor is yours. You want to address the Naylor situation, the Andrés Muñoz situation yesterday against the Tigers? What was your reaction to, I guess, everything you saw over the weekend, man?
2: I don't know. Josh Naylor, that doesn't really hit my radar. But I mean, I guess if you want to look at things, you're looking for things because you think he's a guy that's playing by the edge of the game and, I don't know, throwing an oven mitt, running home from third, sliding straight into second base hard. I don't know. running the ball to first base. I don't know. I don't really see much there. I mean, I guess if you're looking for something, I guess there's just no reaction to that for me at all.
0: Okay.
2: As far as Andrés Muñoz is concerned, and he's on our team, so we got Josh Naylor. Yay for us.
0: Yeah.
2: I mean, the guy plays hard and he's a pretty smart player. So if he plays at an edge, just so be it. You want a piece of him? Dare you, right? You want a piece of Josh Naylor?
0: Yeah.
2: If you're the other squad, when you hit him with a pitch, he laughs at you? I don't know. I don't think you do.
0: I agree.
2: So, Andrés Muñoz. it's obviously not going well. Of course, his numbers are exacerbated by the 5 runs he gave up against the Padres, but those are 5 that he gave up.
0: Mm-hmm.
2: And those are going to obviously shoot his ERA up, but 5 blown saves in 14 chances. The league's hitting .250 off of him. He's had a few walks, but his walks are not as far off base from where he is normally. They're a little bit up, but clearly he's fighting the count. And it's not going well, and you pitch. You're the closer for the Mariners. It's always the tightrope. There's never too many three-run saves because the Mariners play to the margin, right? And there's a story to be told about why they ended up at the margin in that particular game. But I think for Andrés, you have to just – he hadn't pitched in a week. His stuff is good. I mean, there's nothing wrong with his arm. He's throwing 99 to 102. Couldn't land his slider. Just a little off on control. I just think that he needs to continue to work on his mechanics. And when I say work on your mechanics, just the basic fundamentals of trying a little harder to get on balance over the rubber, trying a little harder to keep his front shoulder in a little bit longer, and those will help direct the baseball. Those are tenets of any pitcher. It's not like he has to change his delivery. He needs to be who he is, okay? It's too hard to start thinking about changing something. He doesn't need to change anything. I would suggest perhaps that he consider throwing a 4-seam fastball just to keep the ball on the plate, and maybe he can explore the top of the strike zone. He used to throw the 4-seamer a lot until a few years ago. His ball, and he went to a sinking fastball that was like a bowling ball, which is great if you're in the strike zone. And I think the scouting report's preceding him because people are patient. People are patient. They're seeing that he's a little unsure about the strike zone, and they're making him pitch a little bit. So these are all things that, you know, the great Andrés Muñoz can sort out and hopefully get back out on the mound sooner rather than later. And perhaps, you know, even if they get a game where they get a little lopsided, give him the ninth inning. Just give him the ninth inning. His ninth inning is his inning. So what if it's 8-3 instead of pitching Hoppy? Let him throw an inning. That would be my only thought about Andrés, and you just have to keep believing in him, and he's going to turn things around.
1: Speaking of turning things around, Bill, good segue there. 14 2/3 from Luis Castillo in his last 3 outings, allowing 2 runs with a 3-1 strikeout to walk ratio. What are you seeing from Luis that you didn't see a few weeks ago?
2: Extra days rest, incentive to keep his job as a starter, and both. Put both together, and you get the best of the best of Luis Castillo. He's got a couple little more ticks on his fastball. He's able to get to the top of the zone. He was pretty surgeon-like with his fastball on both sides. He threw 23% changeup. We've talked about that. That became his second pitch in yesterday's game, which with left-handers in the lineup was great. And he took a little bit off his changeup, and he had a little bit more movement on it. These are really positive things. That's a nice adjustment by Luis. And he got threatened, and that's what happens. You know, you get pushed into a corner, you're going to fight back. He fought back, got pushed into a corner, chance that he might lose his job, and he bowed his neck and got out there and showed you what he's capable of being. He throws a lot of pitches, and that's why it's difficult to get him to last longer in games.
0: Yep.
2: Because he's constantly trying to pitch at the edge. He's constantly pitching up. He's constantly getting foul balls. And so it's tough to get him deeper in games. And as I've mentioned before, he can pitch further in games. And you know what? When you have a real deep drop-off, short in the bullpen and a deep drop-off where you're thinking and had to go with the lead, This is the soft underbelly of this six-man rotation.
0: Yeah,
2: is that you end up with a guy that's just there to pitch long relief when you're behind or way ahead, and he ends up giving up two runs, which changed the game. So that's the problem with six-man. I've talked about why you want to stay five-man.
0: Mm-hmm.
2: Whichever guy you want to pick, eeny, miny, moe. Has Bryce Miller pitched brilliantly? Yeah, overwhelming, like no fair brilliantly.
0: Right.
2: But I've stated my case about what I thought would help this team, and I'm not going to go back on it, and I'm not saying that Bryce Miller can't start because he absolutely can start.
0: Yeah.
2: He's throwing the ball better than anybody they got right now. But Luis Castillo has proven that he can pitch, and he can pitch in a rotation, and he can pitch in this rotation. And I just wonder. Certain guys, and we talked about this, Dave, certain guys are going to pitch better with rest.
0: Sure, sure.
2: Logan Gilbert pitched better with rest. Looks like Luis pitched better with rest. Miller will probably pitch better with rest, but a couple guys won't.
0: Yeah.
2: Kirby doesn't pitch better with rest.
0: Right.
2: Rue doesn't pitch better with rest, and probably not Hancock. So it cuts both ways.
0: No, no doubt. I mean, there's going to be guys that will be positively impacted by this and guys that are negatively impacted by this. I just wonder, you know, how long they allow this thing to go. I think all of us are really curious about that, right? Bill Krueger with us, courtesy of the Ox Hall, about how long they kind of let this thing last. If Brian Woo comes out and takes another week off and has another subpar start, will that maybe force them to kind of reevaluate this thing? Because you're either doing it for everybody or you're not, right? You're not doing a six-man rotation for a week off for four guys and 5 days off for one guy. That's obviously insane. So I'm really curious, Bill, to see how long they let this thing roll. But the news that came out today, Colt Emerson's got some tightness in his back, apparently tweaked it during pregame warmups, and he's out of the lineup for tonight. They're going to put Cole Young at shortstop. Ryan Bliss got called up for JP. He'll play second, and Patrick Wisdom's going to play third base. So, I mean, does your radar go up at all? Do the alarm bells go off at all when you hear about a young guy tweaking his back the way Colt Emerson did today?
2: Hard to say. He's 20 years old. He should bounce back pretty quickly. I'm not going to try to presume anything. I don't know. It's hard to say. I just don't know. Mm-hmm. Hopefully it's a one-day thing, and they resolve it, calm it down, and he's ready to play tomorrow. I'm certain that he hopes that, and I'm certain the Mariners hope that, because you know, with J.P. Crawford out and now Colt out, they don't have a shortstop. When was the last time Cole Young played short?
0: I don't know. I have to look it up.
1: Not this year.
0: Yeah, certainly not this year at all, no.
2: Well, yeah, and there's a reason why he's at second. And I'm not trying to take anything, because he's played brilliant second base. Brilliant. But playing shortstop and then playing shortstop in the big leagues, that's a different thing.
0: Mm-hmm.
2: Shortstop in the big leagues, that's a big-time position. You got to be able to play defense, all right? And I'm not saying he won't, because he's played great at second, but it's a different animal over there. You get one chance, one direction. It tests your arm a lot more than second base does. And so, I think you'll go out and compete, but you have to be realistic. Patrick Wisdom at third, that's no great shakes. You know, he really should have had two errors yesterday. And whether or not Naylor could have caught that ball or not, I don't know, but the other one should have been an error. And I'm not picking on Patrick. I mean, he can play there in a pinch, but they're shaky on the left side now for sure. And Bliss is getting his first shot to play at second. So, I mean, this is not their best look.
0: Mm-hmm.
2: But this is part of what everybody has to fight through in the big leagues when you play a long season.
1: He came in one game as a defensive replacement last year at shortstop.
0: Yeah.
1: That's the only time he has not played
0: there. He's ready.
1: Not played there this year, yeah. Bill, any concerns at all with what you're seeing from George Kirby? I mean, I took a look at the strikeout to walk ratio, which was elite like 3 years ago, has just steadily started to drop each and every year. What's the reasoning for that, and how concerned are you about that?
2: I continue not to be concerned. He's had four, you know, bad outings, and one of them in Kansas City, they didn't play defense behind him. You know, his ERA in the four starts, it was under three. Now it's a little above four. It's going to find its happy medium. This is a six man rotation with a 3.5 ERA average. I mean, it's a winning rotation. Okay, guys are going to go up and they're going to go down. So that's part of, you know, dealing with the long season. Four in a row is a little surprising for him. You know, I think as I watch George pitch, his out pitch, like, he's got natural sink to his ball, and when he flattened his arm, it's more about sink than it was before. His out pitch is his high fastball, which is a four-seam fastball. That's his out pitch, because his breaking ball is just average, and he's got three of them now, and he's starting to look like Logan Gilbert. They all put together, and they look like the same pitch, and especially the one that they call the sweeper. That pitch stays on the bat too long for me. He needs to pick one that goes down in the strike zone. It needs to go down more, okay? So if I were him, I'd explore the top line a lot more with your fastball. I'd start throwing my changeup a lot more. He's not throwing it enough. He needs to throw it. He needs to get it in the game early, almost like what they've done with Luis. They kind of forced it into his game. Put the fingers down, the pitch count. Put the changeup in the pitch count.
3: Changeup,
2: whatever they say on the pitch count. So, that's what I think needs to happen with him. And it'll bounce back. The ebb and flow of the game, he's too good. He is a supreme strike thrower. You know, I think to your point, he can throw strikes, but he's learning that down the middle sometimes isn't where you want to be. So he's learning to pitch on the edges of the plate, and so he's got a few more walks. His control is historically great. So I think one breaking ball that gets downward tilt, explore the top of the line with your fastball and throw more changeups and be confident.
0: Yeah. Bill Krueger, great stuff. We appreciate this. Enjoy the game. Enjoy the series in Baltimore, and we'll talk in a week, man.
1: Thanks, Bill.
2: Right.
0: Yeah, you're good. Bill Krueger with us. Sounds like he's driving through a waterfall, by the way. Maybe he's driving through Wild Waves one final time before they shut her down there in Federal Way. But good stuff from Bill Krueger. And look, I mean, the Andrés Muñoz thing obviously is not great. I do agree with what Bill said about the ERA. If you take away the game against the Padres, his ERA goes from 5.5 to 3.5, right? So that's his ERA is 5.5 because of one game. But still, you don't need that game. You don't need his ERA to tell you that Andrés Muñoz is not himself. He only blew 7 saves the entire year. He's already blown 5 before the middle of June this season. And I got the same problem with Andrés Muñoz now, Dick, that I had with Luis Castillo earlier in the year. He's just putting way too many guys on base. I mean, in the last 5 1/3, he's put 10 base runners on. That's just way too many. Way too many for a closer to be putting that many guys on base. And look, here's what's likely going to happen. The Mariners will pull a Pete Carroll here, right? They'll support him until they won't. And they should do that. If he's the closer, he should have all the support in the world from the manager, the general manager, the president of baseball ops, publicly, privately, we're behind you. The difference, though, between Andrés Muñoz now and maybe a closer from 4 or 5 years ago, they've got options. Mm-hmm. They've got Matt Brash that can close games if they need to. They have Jose Ferrer who can close games if they need to. People have talked about Luis Castillo's velocity, right? If they go back to a 5-man rotation, is that going to be an option? I'm not personally a fan of that, but okay, you want to try it, whatever. The point is they've got some depth.
1: Yeah.
0: They've got some options of guys that can close games. You can't sit on one hand, which we've done, and talk about how great it is to have a tremendously deep bullpen and then leave a closer in who's clearly struggling when you've got depth and other guys that can do the job. So I think the leash is short, guys, on Andrés Muñoz. I do agree with what Bill said, what other people have said. This is why, you know, you and I have had this debate. Others have had the debate. Why is Andrés Muñoz coming in pitching in non-save situations, right? Because he needs work, because he can't wait 5-6 days to pitch. So that's part of the reason why guys do that, why they bring them in games when the M's are leading by 4 and 5 runs. But I do think that Dan Wilson, number one, has to have a better feel on a night when a guy simply doesn't have it, be ready with a quick hook, get a guy up. It felt like Bizzardo was ready in yesterday's game, but they went to Criswell, I think, instead of Bizzardo, number one. And then number two, you've got other guys that can fill in for him if things aren't going right. I mean, it kind of feels like another one of those phantom injury stints for Andres Munoz, right? That we're going to find out in a week from now that he's got some kind of tweak in his oblique.
1: Well, he was throwing 101
0: or whatever.
1: So, I mean, there's nothing wrong with his arm.
0: Well, that's what you and I think, right? But I'm saying if he needs to hit the shelf for a while and clear his brain, you can make up an injury and put him on the IL. That's all I'm saying. I'm not saying he's actually hurt at all because I don't believe he is hurt. But I do think, again, that when you've got this much depth, you've got to be able to take advantage of it. So, look, if he goes out and struggles again against Baltimore, will they make a change by the weekend? I would think that change is probably coming fairly quick if this continues to happen in the immediate.
1: Well, yeah, we got this much depth, and yet we're still going to Cooper Criswell.
0: Right.
1: When you're up a couple of runs and still a very losable baseball game.
0: 100%.
1: That was bizarre to me.
0: Yes.
1: And then it was Bizzardo to me. And then in the ninth inning, I mean, you're running yourselves out of insurance runs.
0: Right.
1: Twice.
0: Right.
1: You know, come on, guys. I mean, give Andres Munoz a little bit of help. There's going to be times when Andres Munoz is going to come in a one-run game, and he's just going to be nails for like a month. And he's going to be able to close every one-run game. Now is not that time, particularly after 6 days off. He's only had 6 days off once all season long.
0: Right.
1: And there is no question that that was the issue yesterday.
0: Yeah.
1: He was throwing 101. He just couldn't find the strike zone.
0: Well, that's part of it, right? You lose command, right?
1: You almost had too much juice in your arm.
0: I mean, you can't. I don't know if I agree with that, but I do agree with the lack of command. I mean, that's part of his repertoire. He can throw 100 miles an hour and he can find the zone. And he's not doing that right now, right? What do you say? He's put 10 guys on base and a bunch of them via the walk, which is not good at all. That is the kryptonite for a closer. So it's funny how all of a sudden now we're keeping an eye on all these little things that these guys do. There's all these little sidebar stories. There's the JP. There's the Brandon Donovan. There's the Josh Naylor thing now after what happened in Detroit over the weekend. And I generally agree with Kruger on that as well, by the way. I think it's great that we have a Josh Naylor on our baseball team. This team, not overall in the last maybe year or so, but I do think in the last couple decades has been lacking a set of balls, and Josh Naylor certainly brings a couple of big ones to this baseball team. So I love that out of him, but I also think the Colt Emerson thing, what's going to happen when JP and Donovan are both back? How does the outfield shake out? What happens when Cal Raleigh returns? I mean, dude, all of a sudden there's like a million things to talk about with this baseball team. It's incredible. We're going to break. A little fun with audio next on 93.3 KJRFM.
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11: On the night before Halloween in 1975, 15-year-old Martha Moxley was murdered in the Tony Bellhaven neighborhood of Greenwich, Connecticut. She was rich and beautiful and loved by all who knew her. For decades, despite intense media scrutiny, police failed to make an arrest. In 2000, 25 years after Martha's murder, her one-time neighbor, Michael Skakel, was arrested. He'd been 15, like her, at the time of the crime. He was also a cousin of the Kennedys.
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11: 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I read the articles. 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He beat her to death with a golf club. 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And if you followed the case like I did, I bet you knew it too. My name is Andrew Goldman. I've been a journalist for 30 years. 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
15: 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The Storm looking to end a five-game slide as they play the defending WNBA champion Aces in Vegas tonight. 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
0: 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With your buddies Softy, Dick, and Jackson right here on 93.3 KJRFM. This is the way it works. Hey, Dick, did you happen to hear
1: that?
0: What's that,
1: Dave?
17: What's that, Dick?
0: On Friday night, the Spurs lost Game 2 to the Knicks thanks to a costly late turnover and foul by Victor Wembanyama. Here was the French TV call. French, as Wemby threw the ball off the back of teammate Stephen Castle with 10 seconds left to go.
18: Face à Victor Wembanyama, il va se lever à 2 points.
19: Bonne défense de Victor.
18: Oh, il va rester 13 secondes.
19: Hey, oh, il l'a pas vu.
18: Stephen Castle.
19: Ils ont la balle, non?
18: Et non, et non, et non.
20: Il y a faute.
18: Eh oui, il y a faute.
0: What are you doing, you filthy French American? Oh, you must forget. So
1: they're
0: good,
1: like going
0: dude.
1: Back. It wasn't like a play-by-play. Your normal play-by-play call is a play-by-play guy talks, and the color person talks. This was just blah, blah, blah, blah, blah, blah.
0: It was in French. I don't know. You know what's funny about that,
1: by the way?
0: You
1: still know who's talking, though.
0: I took French in high school, and I have no idea why.
22: Well, the end yeah. is, I think we all can understand what the end is. They're both saying it's a foul. It's a foul.
20: Right. Y'a faute.
18: Eh oui, y'a faute.
0: It's a foul. Yes, a foul. I took French when I was in high school, and it was the dumbest decision I ever made. I mean, better off taking Spanish, better off taking Japanese, better off taking Chinese, right? I'd be better off taking sign language than French. I mean, when the hell am I going to use French?
1: Like, I know. I remember going through that, and I asked my mom just said, are you going to meet more people in the next 30 years that speak Spanish or French? And I was 100%. Like, Spanish? She said, 100%. Then take Spanish, duh.
0: Yeah, totally. I mean, if there was a... If there was an Islam class, I mean, honestly, it's like, come on, Arab, Muslim. I don't even know anybody who's French. Honestly, I have literally.
1: So why'd you do it?
0: Because I was an idiot. Okay. I know, I think because there was maybe a hot gal in the class.
1: Oh, there you go.
0: I wanted to be with her. That really worked out well for me. All right, hey guys. Hey, Dick, did you happen to hear that?
1: What's that, Dave?
17: What's that, Dick?
0: This morning on ESPN's First Take, Stephen A. addressing the situation. Here we go. Shocked that Jackson allowed this to go through.
1: Me too.
0: Stephen A. Smith addressing the situation with President Donald Trump being in attendance for Game 3 of the NBA Finals tonight.
24: I don't like it at all. This is a sports network. This is a sports show. I'm not going to engage in politics or policy. This is strictly a basketball segment. This president has no business showing up in New York City. I am dead serious. It is selfish. It is narcissistic. It is ridiculous that he is coming to this game. I would say the same thing if it were Obama, George W., Clinton. I don't give a damn we went back to Reagan. This is not a football stadium in some space in Texas where you got a whole bunch of outlays and all of this. This is the Garden. This is Midtown Manhattan. You have any idea what the congestion is going to be like in New York City here? If it causes the New York Knicks to win, to lose tonight, I'm blaming him. I'm blaming the President of the United States. I'm going to stay on that. And damn it, I hope the GOP lose votes because of it if we lose tonight. Hell hath no fury like Stephen A. scorned if the New York Knicks lose tonight.
0: Well, I'll be honest with you. My first reaction when he said he would have the same take if it were Obama or Clinton or anybody else is I think he's lying.
1: I agree.
0: I think he's being massively disingenuous.
1: Yep.
0: I think if it was Barack Obama or Bill Clinton or George Bush or Joe Biden, I could absolutely, and I may be wrong, but I could absolutely imagine a scenario where a guy like Stephen A. goes on the air and says, you see, only the garden could attract a president
1: exactly
0: to come watch the NBA Finals for the first time ever. That is the power of Madison Square Garden, okay? That I could absolutely see him saying something like that. Now, the traffic is a fair point.
1: Yeah.
0: I mean, there's already stories about people waiting over an hour to get into MSG, right?
22: No, it's way more.
0: It's going to be a train wreck tonight.
22: People have been lined up for now, yes. I saw, I think, 3 hours now, and they aren't in the building yet.
0: It's going to be terrible from that. But you know what? That's the way it always is when a president attends a sporting event. It's always like that. So, I don't know, man. I'll just say this. I'm going to just defer to Whoopi. Okay, in The View, my buddy Whoopi, I'm a big fan of The View. You guys may not know that about me. I watch that show every day.
1: You do?
22: What?
0: Also, I'm lying.
1: Okay.
0: Whoopi Goldberg herself went on TV and said it's okay for Trump to be there because he's a native New Yorker and he's a Knicks fan and he belongs there. So if Whoopi says it's okay, it's okay.
1: Well, my first thought is I think it's rich for Stephen A. Smith to call anybody selfish and narcissist.
0: Great point, Dick Fain. Great point, Dick Fain. And also talk about, we're not talking about politics on this network. Are you kidding me? Yeah. Have you watched your own station the last decade?
1: Oh, God.
0: What do you think you're doing half the time? When he's not on ESPN, he's over on his YouTube channel.
1: And second of all, he's a huge Knicks fan. If this was a Lakers-Bulls game and it was in Chicago, he would have no problem with the president going to Chicago. But it's his beloved Knicks, he doesn't want him jinxed.
0: Well, guys, look, if you don't like the dude, fine. You don't want him there, that's your prerogative. I get it, right? But don't give me this nonsense about it's a distraction. I'd say the same thing if it were Obama or anybody else. Anybody who doesn't want Trump there, and you have a right to your opinion 1,000%, just do yourself a favor and be honest. I don't want him there because I hate the guy's guts.
1: Be honest.
0: Just say that, and I'm fine with it. Fine. No problem. Why dilly-dally? Why dance around the issue? All right, hey, Dick, did you happen to hear
1: that? What's that, Dave?
2: What's that, Dick?
0: What was that?
1: We need another one of those. We need more politics on Fun with Audio.
0: We do. We really do. Last December, the Bears hosted the Packers at Soldier Field. Bears were losing but staged a late comeback to beat Green Bay in overtime. Fast forward to last week on 104.3, The Score in Chicago, where Mayor Brandon Johnson joined their morning show. Mayor Johnson admitted, unprompted, that he left that Week 16 game early to beat traffic.
3: Getting in and out of Soldier Field is an absolute nightmare. Let me tell you how bad it is. Bears versus Packers. I'm at the game. We're losing. I decide to leave to beat the traffic. Before I get out of the footprint, the Bears had come back to win. The ingress egress part, that's what we have to fix.
0: Okay, so two questions. Number one, why would he admit that on the air?
1: Right.
0: That he left early.
1: I'm going back to see how far they were actually down in
0: right?
1: that game. Were
0: I got
1: they down
0: it right here.
1: 17 with
0: it
1: 3
0: was,
1: minutes left? Were they down
0: it
1: 7?
0: It was 21-11 with 6 minutes to go in the third quarter.
1: What?
0: They were down by 10 points. There was 21 minutes to play.
1: He said he left in the third quarter?
0: Very winnable game. 21-11. Now, you guys know my story. I left the Green Bay Seahawks NFC Championship game early, but I stopped in the club. I didn't go to a car. I stopped because I looked up on the TV and saw the comeback beginning, and I turned around and I stayed there. Never went back to my seats. Watched the greatest comeback in Seahawks history, right? Mm-hmm. I watched the entire comeback in the club on a 15-inch TV. That's the sacrifice I made for you. Why would he make that admission on the air, though, number one? And number two, like you just said, it's a 10-point game. This wasn't 19-7.
1: Yeah, 10 points with 5 minutes left.
0: After Russell Wilson threw his 18th interception in the fourth quarter.
1: Brandon McManus hit a field goal with 5:03 left to give him a 16-6 lead.
0: Right.
1: So 5:03,
0: right.
1: Two scores.
0: Right.
1: With Caleb Williams as your quarterback.
0: No, that's ridiculous. That's not even close to what the Hawks were dealing with against Green Bay. Not even close.
1: No.
0: Russell Wilson threw 4 picks. He couldn't hit the broadside of a bus that day. So, I don't know, man. I mean, it's funny how we always talk about mayors and city council members. Don't talk sports ever, because you don't know how to do it, right?
1: Don't speak the language.
0: We'll get a break. Hugh Millen joins next. Hugh Millen joins next on 93.3 KJFM.
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7: Well, the big story of the day nationally, Texas Tech quarterback Brandon Sorsby, who gambled on Indiana football back when he was a freshman with them in 2022, is eligible for now to keep playing college football. A judge in Texas has issued a temporary injunction against the NCAA, preventing them from punishing him for his role in the gambling. The NCAA has now officially filed a notice of appeal in the case, described as, quote, an accelerated appeal in the 7th District Court of Texas. So we'll see where this thing goes.
9: Atlanta Hawks agreeing to a multi-year extension with head coach and former Mercer Island star Quinn Snyder after he led them to the playoffs. His team, by the way, the only team to beat the New York Knicks in the 2026 NBA playoffs, and they did it twice.
7: More NBA. The Knicks up 2-0 on the Spurs, looking for their first championship since before I was born in 1973. Game 3 coming up tonight. The get-in price now for that game on MenuKings, $7,500 to walk in the door for tonight's Game 3.
9: Let's go. Storm in Vegas tonight taking on the Aces. C-Dub's got the broadcast tonight at 7.
7: Stanley Cup Championship. Vegas up 2-1 with Game 4 tomorrow at Vegas. Hear that right here on 93.3. KJRFM. All right, joining us right now on the radio program, it's time for a little more at 4. I was going to say I heard him on the radio station today, but I'm not sure if he was on the station yet or not today. And the whole theater of the mind thing apparently is no longer a deal here on this program. So I will just say that whatever Hugh has done so far today on the radio show, the radio station, I would have wanted more, okay? And he's giving us that right now, a little more at 4. How are you, pal?
10: More than zero, so you're getting 0.1.
7: I love it. Well, let's first of all get your thoughts as a former academic All-American in college football. You were a player rep in the NFL, so you dealt with a lot of stuff that took place off the field, both in college sports and in professional football. We now live in a world where apparently you can gamble on college football as a college football player, gamble on your team, and keep playing. The one thing that I thought we could all agree we would say is not allowed, apparently is now allowed. What do you make of this Brandon Sorsby story, pal?
10: Well, I don't agree with this ruling whatsoever. We'll talk about a few of the details, but I do think it's worth imparting to you guys. The attorney for Sorsby is a guy named Jeffrey Kessler.
7: Yep.
10: Jeffrey Kessler is arguably the premier attorney for players at multiple leagues in the last 50 years. Mm-hmm. When I was a player rep, my second year in the league, I represented the Los Angeles Rams, flew from LA to New York to have to stand trial as a player rep at the time. And my role as I'm getting grilled by the NFL attorneys was essentially a dispute over the state of readiness of the

0: Rams coming out of the strike and whether or not we could have played in that first weekend or the owners were contending we weren't ready. So they were able to argue for their game checks. But the point in saying all that is that Jeff Kessler was the guy who was prepping me and throughout, so I've known him for 40 years. He was the guy that was the architect, you know, literally the thrust behind all of the NFL's arguments for acquiring free agency in 1993, the major redo again in 2011. He was the attorney for Alston and got a 9-0 verdict from the Supreme Court in Alston, which paved the way for all of this free agency and NIL mess and what have you. And so this is a guy, he's advised and won in the NBA antitrust court. So
1: right.
0: He's literally brilliant. And so his argument is not, hey, Sorsby has an addiction therefore he should not be punished. His argument is, hey, the NCAA punishment is arbitrary, inconsistent, and or disproportionate, and all he needs to do is create obviously 8-9 months of unrest in that matter, and Sorsby's eligibility retires and it goes away. So, but you're talking about a brilliant dude that in essence his role is exactly what it looks like, guys. He took what some people view as a sympathetic client who had, in some people's eyes, a complex personal story, found a legal hook with his mental health and addiction angle, and he went judge shopping for a temporary restraining order and a favorable jurisdiction. So I think that knowing Kessler, he was going to find a way to win this. And what you have is, in some ways, it's the NCAA's own fault, because they've got decades where they burn their credibility through the years, just exploiting the athletes, hoarding the revenue, not sharing, lying about amateurism. And so the courts are very, you could even say, reflexively skeptical about them. And so it creates an environment for a guy like Kessler, as talented he is, the Michael Jordan of antitrust law, to go in and win these cases.
2: Do you think he could have won the case if the tier of violation were higher? And what I mean by that is Brendan Sorsby's a starting quarterback and he bets on his team either to win or to lose. But was the fact that he was not currently active on the team, do you think that's what got this over the top with the judge?
0: Well, Dick, in a way, you could say that the severity of the violation, it becomes the shield. The worse you gambled, the more protected you are. Because, right. like, think of this: a kid who makes one dumb bet, he gets hammered.
1: Right.
0: But a guy who has, like this guy, $90,000 over multiple years. Hell, he bet twice against Indiana. Think of that.
1: Prove that you're addicted to it. Prove that you have a mental illness.
0: Yeah. You're more likely to win based on, say, hey, it's like if you want to beat a murder rap on an insanity plea, you got to convince that you're really crazy. If you're only judged to be moderately crazy, you're not going to beat the rap.
1: Right, right.
0: But if you're truly judged to be a lunatic, you might beat the rap.
1: I think you're right.
0: It's inverse.
1: I think you're right. I think you're exactly right. Well, here, let me ask you this, because you've always been a guy that is proud of your school. You're proud of your UW ties. You're proud that you're an alum and you want your school doing things the right way. I'm going to give you a name. The guy's name is Lawrence. I think I'm pronouncing it right. Shavanovic, who is the president at Texas Tech University. And if he wanted to, he could come in and say, this ain't happening. We're not letting him play. Now, Sorsby and Kessler may sue him and sue Texas Tech when it's all said and done. But if this was happening at Washington, for example, would you want your school to allow this kid to play?
0: No, I wouldn't. But I'd also be mindful of how in jeopardy the NCAA is in the eyes of the courts. Mm-hmm. They just have repeatedly been arbitrary, as we said.
1: Yes, I think you're right.
0: And they have denied players rights. And so it almost seems like this pendulum has swung back the other way. So, There's a lot of things, you know, the disillusion of the Pac-12, I have a visceral reaction, but I also have a reaction based on kind of the core tenets of a free market enterprise and capitalism and the idea that individuals and institutions act in their own best interest, and that greases the capitalism. So I think it's a complicated answer. But I would say this right now: what's the net effect is the NCAA is now the only sports governing body in the world, mm-hmm, on earth,
3: mm-hmm, mm-hmm,
0: that is barred from punishing its own member athletes.
1: Yeah. Yeah.
0: From gambling.
1: Well, you know why? You know why, Hugh? You know why?
2: Because they have no teeth.
1: No, they have no CBA. They're the only league with no agreement with their players. Every other league collectively bargained with their players over a labor contract, except for the NCAA. So until that happens, Hugh, why should we expect anything to be different?
0: Yeah, I think there's no guardrails. Would say this. I think that we as citizens in this country, we don't think about the benefits of free market any more as a general rule, any more frequently than we think about the last time we blinked our eyes to coat our eyeballs. Mm-hmm. It just happens.
1: Mm-hmm.
0: And you go to the grocery store, you don't walk into the grocery store and look at, you know, 19 brands of chili that you can buy and think, wow, free market's great. Or the idea that, hey, you guys, if you wanted to leave KJR and I know you've both had offers and opportunities to go elsewhere.
1: That was between us. Wow, geez.
0: But you just kind of know intuitively that you have that right. Now you have your contract, and that's where it gets into a complicated situation. But we all benefit from being in the free market, and the athletes have had their rights with respect to antitrust laws. They have been completely subverted for decades, and now with Kavanaugh, who, by the way, the consenting opinion in the Alston case. Written by Brett Kavanaugh. You know who helped him write that? Mm. Jeffrey Kessler.
1: Mm-hmm.
0: So you just have a system that has horizontally been price fixing and suppressing the athletes who, in the eyes of the courts, are the labor. And as such, they have the freedom. They have the freedom that the coaches have. What was it, Junior Adams, guys? Remember Junior Adams? Yeah. He was like 2 weeks at Appalachian State, then Washington. Then he said, well, I'm going to go to Oregon. He said, no, I'm back to Washington, then back to Oregon. Like, these coaches have all this freedom. And then we denounce the freedom that the players have. And I'm not saying there shouldn't be guardrails. I understand. But I do think it's clearly what – no better symbolism, the idea of the pendulum swinging back to the other side.
1: Yeah.
0: And that's what we're in the middle of right now.
2: So will this lead to some guardrails? Will this case be the conduit for the NCAA getting what they want from Congress?
0: Well, you could have a collective bargaining agreement without Congress intervening. And because right now the courts are just going to obviously interpret the laws. So the laws would have to be changed. And then you'd have to say, is that law constitutional? So I think there's a lot of potential hurdles in either case. I do think you could have a dynamic leader, perhaps even Jeffrey Kessler,
1: mm-hmm,
0: but a dynamic leader that could come in and convince the players that on balance, they would be better off. That if Jeffrey Kessler were to say, hey, you're only getting $20 million right now of the revenues, $20 million, but I can get you up closer to $40 million, and we can have all other everything else on the table, maybe insurance after you graduate for some period of time, wages, hours, terms of employment, all these things that are part of the collective bargaining agreement. A guy like Kessler could unite the players, and then there may be the guys at the very top end that would say, wait a minute, I think I might have my financial opportunities somewhat restricted, but
1: yeah,
0: if the rank and file agree, then they may, the very highest valued players may have to go along with whatever is collectively bargained.
1: Well, Hugh, before you go, Seahawks mini camp starts tomorrow, right? This is the last chance for these guys to get together before camp starts in July. And, you know, a couple things, obviously, curious to see if Bo Stevens gets any run with the number one offensive line this week at all, what that secondary looks like. Curious to get some eyes on Dante Fowler, kind of what he looks like is, you know, at his age, coming off the injuries and all that stuff, and how they deploy him. But if you're out there watching minicamp, where are your eyes going on day one tomorrow, man?
0: Well, they're generally... eyes are further away from the ball because in tight where there's no tackling and what have you, I think it's going to be hard to judge the running backs. I mean, Jadarian Price might be out there prancing, and yet you just don't really know until he has to make decisions to avoid getting tackled, mm-hmm. right? But I do think, you know, Bud Clark, that's very intriguing to me because he's a guy that could allow – for Devin Witherspoon to play to stay outside if you have in the dime where I believe it was 37 snaps most in the season of dime snaps were in the Super Bowl. I know it was by a good number. It was either 36 or 37 snaps, whatever it was. Bud Clark could be in the slot where Witherspoon is, and then Witherspoon could remain outside. Julian Neal. Third rounder. Does this guy have a juice? Does he have a chance to surprise and challenge out there? You know, because I do think while Josh Jobe, I think, is relatively solid, gun to my head, who is the least capable of the starters on defense? And that's a high bar because it's a great defense, but I would say it's Josh Jobe. So Julian Neal, can he do anything? So that's where I would look on the defense, and then offensively, I'd still is Torrey Horton is he getting any use out there? Because again, I'm looking at wide receivers, tight ends. Elijah Arroyo, I thought was a disappointment, and there's certain things about his route technique. When he would run option routes, he would chop his steps and he would slow his momentum down. And then because he slowed his momentum down, when he break inside or outside, there's no separation. So I think there's some technique things that I think that would really be beneficial to him. And because I just think he's too good of an athlete, and I don't think they got enough out of him. But those would be some starting spots.
2: Hugh, AJ Barner, we found out, had a couple of different procedures over the offseason and looks to be ready to go for training camp, although won't be practicing this week. I feel like he's the breakout candidate of the year for the Seahawks. Am I wrong about that? Is there anybody that you can see that has a higher potential to be like the breakout candidate where he goes from good to very good or good to great than anybody else on the team?
0: That's a good one. I thought he really had a big jump last year. Mm-hmm. I didn't realize... you know what he was until I stood about 6-8 feet behind him in training camp, and I played just being a journeyman. I bounce around. I played with 8 tight ends who made the Pro Bowl at one point, and just looking at his frame, I mean, he's really tall. He's got this narrow waist, but he's got a perfect physique. From the waist down, like you can just see it's solid. A high cut guy, you know, like he is a physical presence. Mm-hmm. And so when you see him block, you know, you just say, hey, this dude is an athlete. And so, and it took me a while to come around on that. Colson Loveland, the Michigan tight end, number 18, I always thought, hell, wow, we got AJ Barner, the other Michigan tight end. Well, you know what? The other Michigan tight end is damn good. And so I would expect, yeah, I mean, he may emerge as one of the top guys in the league as generally evaluated around the league. But I would say because now the way you phrased it, Dick, you know, going good to great, I don't think Elijah Arroyo was good last year, so that wouldn't qualify. But non-existent,
2: he could still be a breakout candidate. Yeah, non-existent to good.
0: He could have a higher jump. I would expect he could and should and hopefully will have a higher jump than you would expect from Barner, because Barner already had his jump to establish himself as a, you know, top quadrant type of tight end. Hopefully.
1: Yeah, I mean, my first thought when Dick asked the question is the same response you had, Hugh, that I kind of felt like he broke out a year ago, but I understand what Dick's saying, that he could go from, you know, a 52-catch guy to maybe a 70-catch guy.
2: I think he'd be a top-five tight end in the
1: NFL. Well, the problem is this offense, though, right? You've got Jadarian Price, you've got Horton, you've got Kupp, you've got Shaheed, you've got Jackson Smith and Jigba. Where are the footballs, Hugh, going to come from to make this guy stats-wise a top-five tight end?
0: Yeah, I mean, when you list off the names, you know, it kind of sounds impressive, but I don't think you have to stretch or be a cynic to say, well, you didn't see a lot from Kupp. He's a year older.
1: Mm-hmm.
0: Horton is still an X factor with the injuries because he brought that with him from Colorado State.
1: Right.
0: You know, Rashid Shaheed, yeah, he was on a pace for 1,000 yards in New Orleans, but he's never even sniffed 1,000 yards at any point in his career. And he was only on a pace with Seattle after being acquired on November 4th and playing, what, some 13 games, you know, he was on a pace, if you extrapolate it out, to like a 310-yard season. So you're going to have a market uptick in the cohesion between he and Darnold. So I can look at that receiver core. Obviously, JSN is beyond reproach. I mean, he's the dude. But is it a extremely talented receiving core? Or is it extremely talented receiver with just a bunch of kind of guys around him?
1: Yeah,
0: I think that's a fair question.
1: Well, 300 more yards puts him in the top five. Because there's only one guy who had 1,000 yards a year ago, and it's McBride.
2: He might be the second best pass catcher on your team.
1: Number five was Ty Warren, who had 817 yards as a rookie last year for the Colts. So maybe it could happen. Maybe Dick's right. There doesn't seem to be a plethora of phenomenal tight ends right now in the NFL. So that would certainly help him. All right, Hugh, great stuff.
0: All right.
1: Incredible insight as always, and we'll talk later in the week.
2: Thanks, man.
0: Hammer down, boys.
1: All right, see you, man. Hugh Millen with us on the radio. Should we get talk more about this Brandon Sorsby story? Obviously, we got some big news coming out of that world, the college football world. Rick Neuheisel will join us around 6:20-ish or so tonight. Chris Vanini from The Athletic at 5:30 as well to talk about that. Mini camp starts tomorrow. NBA Finals. Are the Spurs going to win a game in this series? To quote Jim Morris Sr., I just hope they can win a game. 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
3: From the Fox 13 Weather Center, I'm meteorologist Ilona McCauley. A cool and damp Monday. That's going to continue into the evening hours. And chance of showers continue through Tuesday with isolated thunderstorms and breezy winds. Highs remain cool in the low 60s.
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26: Bonne défense de Victor.
21: Oh, il va rester 13 secondes.
26: Hey, oh, il l'a pas vu.
21: Stéphane Cassel.
26: Ils ont la balle, non?
21: Et non, et non, et non.
27: Il y a faute.
21: Eh oui, il y a faute.
1: That's the French call of the Victor Wembanyama turnover in game two when he hit Stephon Castle in the back, by the way, running down the sideline there. So, crucial mistake by old Wemby in game two of the NBA Finals. Game three comes up tonight. New York Knicks looking for their first NBA championship before we were born. You think ticket prices for game three are crazy? Wait if they win tonight and see what they're like for game four. Is that Wednesday
28: clincher?
1: Night, by the way?
28: So.
1: Wednesday night is game
28: yes.
1: four. By the way, how did the Stanley Cup, how did the NHL and the NBA let last night go without a game?
28: Bizarre.
1: There was nothing on.
28: Sunday night.
1: How is there not an NBA Finals or a Stanley Cup Finals game last night, man? That was weird. So Darren Rovell actually made a pretty good point, which he does every now and then, on social media. He said the Trump security lines, because they're chaos right now, right? Like hours to get in the door at Madison Square Garden. The difference between waiting hours to get in the door at MSG and hours to wait to get in the door at T-Mobile Park is that there's about 10,000 food vendors in New York City that'll roll up and sell you a hot dog and
28: that's
1: a pretzel
28: true.
1: And a shish kebab and a gyro.
28: Can you get a beer?
1: You might be able to. And you know what? Honestly, I texted Kevin Martinez the other day. I said, how come you guys don't do that? Why not? I mean, you got people that are wrapped all the way around the Lumen Field Event Center, right? Get people out there. Get your concession stand workers out there. Get some permits and let's sell some damn food.
28: What'd he say?
1: He said they're working on it.
28: Really?
1: We might see food vendors.
28: Ooh, okay.
1: That's
28: because
1: brilliant. We go down there all the time, right at Jimmy's for giveaways.
28: And those lines are forever.
1: Jackson, it's unbelievable.
28: Oh, I know.
1: It goes underneath the
28: overpass.
1: I used
28: to stand in them.
1: By the event center just for some schmuck to wait in line for a Mariner-themed pacifier. It's unbelievable.
28: It's bobblehead craze.
1: The crap. It's not even bobbleheads. No. It's anything.
28: Yeah.
1: The crap that people wait in line for if it's free. And nobody knows that better than you. It's unbelievable. So let's make some money. But Darren's point is that because the security is so terrible, waits are so terrible because of security, the ticket market's now collapsing. That the get-in price is now almost $4,000 to get in the door. Down from about
28: $12,000. Like half price from what it was like 2 hours ago,
1: it's
28: right?
1: It's a third of what it was yesterday afternoon. Because I looked online at Venue Kings. I texted you guys, right? It was $12,000 to get in the door.
28: Well, they only letting MSG. Like three people in a minute. Right. I mean, right. Why is it? You're only talking about a 20,000 seat arena. Well, this isn't a football game.
1: Wemby got frisked walking in. They had to wand him. Walking in because, you know, maybe he's got something hidden up his patoot or
28: contraband,
1: something.
28: Who knows? Right? He was drawing in the park today at Gramercy Park.
1: I did see that. Yeah, he was out there.
28: He was
1: there.
28: An artiste today.
1: Yeah. Like nobody's going to notice that guy. He's
28: like
1: only
28: that,
1: 9
28: though.
1: Feet tall.
28: You know, he's kind of just letting his mind clear. You know, some people were criticizing him on social media. Imagine that, somebody criticizing somebody else on social media. He should be locked in and focused on the game. But dude, everybody's got a different way to prepare for a big game.
1: Sure.
28: And I think for a guy that's had a lot of scrutiny and a lot of stress heaped on his shoulders, going to the park and drawing a picture is perfect.
1: Here's the thing. Clearly what he's been doing, and I don't want to put this all on him because that's unfair, but clearly what he's been doing hasn't been working. I use the word today, and I don't know if you've ever used this word before. You're married to a psychiatrist, so maybe you've used this word. It's
0: therapist.
1: It's not a therapist. Is there a huge difference?
0: Yes.
1: It's not a technical term, by the way, but my wife and I call it getting bajiggity. You start to short circuit, right? You know, a little bit, getting a little bajiggity. Things are kind of getting out of whack inside your brain. And Victor Wembanyama has been getting very bajiggity, right? Really on edge, you know, working himself up into a frenzy. A lot of people like to blame his reaction to winning Game 7. I think that's nonsense. Absolute nonsense. I don't know why, and I told this to you before, I don't know why NBA basketball teams take so much heat for celebrating conference championships when teams go to the World Series and they have a pig pile on the pitcher's mound. Why NBA teams are treated differently when they win their conference versus a baseball team winning a league or an NFL team clinching a Super Bowl. It's crazy how people have a different take on that. But here's the thing about the hanging out in Gramercy Park. If it works, then yeah. But if he looks like ass tonight, then a lot of people will rip him for that. You know how it works.
28: Well, I mean, down the stretch, he took bad shots, and he had that critical turnover hitting the butt of Stephon Castle. But, I mean, overall, in Game 2, he was very, very good.
1: Wasn't he like 1-for-5 down the stretch?
28: Yeah, down the stretch, he had a bad game. He had a bad time. But he was, I mean, he shot over 50%. He had 29 points. He had 4 blocks. He had 9. I mean, he did everything you would want Wemby to do in that game.
1: Except for the
28: last couple of minutes.
1: Which is how stars are judged.
28: That's right.
1: Unfortunately, that's right. Whether fair or unfair, that's how these guys are judged. That's how you separate the elite from the very, very good, right? Obviously. But I just thought, to me, Dick, and we mentioned this earlier in the show, I thought he looked winded. I thought he looked out of shape. I saw him bending over to catch his breath in the fourth quarter of that game. Maybe he's not used to playing this much. Maybe it's hard lugging a 7'4" frame up and down the court for 48 minutes a night, right? There's more running in basketball than any other sport out there consistently. But I just saw a kid who is 22 and is not used to being in this type of situation, not used to playing this many games over the course of a year. They've played over 100 games now, right? I think the Spurs have. How many playoff games? About 100 or so. He's winded.
28: Yeah,
1: he probably needs to get into better shape and plan on playing a lot of games and going deep.
28: That's the catch 22, because if you're the Spurs, they only played him 29 minutes a game this year.
1: I mean,
28: by far the lowest amount of minutes for any superstar, right?
1: Yes, very few minutes, right.
28: The question is, are they in the finals because he only played 29 minutes? Had he played 36 minutes a game, would he have been exhausted two series ago and they don't even get here? So did they get here because of that? But I totally agree with you. And it was obvious in game number one right off the bat. I mean, he just was not running the floor like we've seen him run the floor the rest of the playoffs.
1: I'm just looking at the list of guys that played more minutes than him, and it's like it's 3 pages on ESPN.
28: It's like every starter in the NBA.
1: Not even close. I mean, he's way down there at the bottom of the list. But look, man, I mean, I'm still rooting for the Spurs because of what they did to the Thunder, but there's going to be a part of me that will be pretty thrilled for New York City to watch this thing go down if they win the NBA championship.
28: Well, you love cities that wait.
1: Well, and they've waited,
28: man. They have waited.
1: The problem is with Knicks fans is that a lot of them are also Yankee fans, and that's hard for me to marry the two of those things up, right? It's not like, don't act like New York Knicks fans have never celebrated anything as a sports fan in their life.
28: Well, what's
1: they've had plenty. Okay?
28: What baseball team does Cousin Evan like?
1: He's a Yankee fan.
28: Okay, because there's a lot of people out there that are only
1: Mets. Of course. course.
28: Islanders,
1: right.
28: Knicks,
1: right. Oh, yeah.
28: Giants,
1: no
28: or
1: doubt.
28: Jets,
1: yeah.
28: And they have gone through hell the last 50 years.
1: Well, nobody roots for both unless you're an idiot, right? Nobody
28: right.
1: roots for both the Jets and the Giants or the Yankees and the Mets or the Rangers and the Islanders or the Nets and the Knicks. Nobody does both, but yeah, let's not cry for New York Knicks fans. Oh, they never won anything. Come on. They've never won anything in the NBA, but they've won plenty. We're going to break testimonials coming up. Chris Vanini from The Athletic on this Brandon Sorsby story out of Texas Tech. And then Rick Neuheisel is going to join us as well at around 6:20. And he thinks the Brandon Sorsby ruling that came down today with a judge in Texas saying that he's eligible despite betting on college football. The NCAA is appealing it. Neuheisel thinks that this might be a good thing. He'll explain why at 6:20 on 93.3 KJRF.
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3: From the Fox 13 Weather Center, I'm meteorologist Ilona McCauley. A cool and damp Monday. That's going to continue into the evening hours. And chance of showers continue through Tuesday with isolated thunderstorms and breezy winds. Highs remain cool in the low 60s.
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27: and Dick Fain.
1: And is it just me, or does Dan Wilson look like he just walked into a beehive? A little swollen up here a little bit. You ever notice that, by the way?
28: I'll have to look at the old cheekbones.
1: Yeah, next time you see old Willie Wilson. Remember Willie Wilson, the old shortstop?
28: Sure.
1: Next time you see Dan Wilson, look at the old cheekbones. Look at the old upper region. You tell me if he looks a little, I don't know, puffy.
28: When you say, you're talking physically, because I thought when you had first said walked into a beehive, I thought you meant just a guy that just doesn't know what the heck
1: like
28: he's
1: confused?
28: Doing. And he's just like,
1: no. No, I think you walk into a beehive. Like, ah, no. It's like the old line that Brian Regan, the comedian, by the way, if you don't know, very funny guy who never swears ever. Very family friendly. You guys would love him, but he's funny as hell. He does this bit where you're watching a guy from across the street walk into a spider web, and he's flipping out, and nobody has any idea what the hell's going on. That's not what I'm saying. I'm saying he looks a little puffy. I don't know. Maybe something's
28: puffy.
1: Going on.
28: I'll take a look.
1: A puffy. Yeah. All right. Here we go. 49451 Textimonials on the Tacoma Dodge text line. Your chance to sound off with your thumbs and chime in. What do you got, Jack?
29: I took French in high school because of girl, and I eventually got the girl until she dumped my sorry ass. Rightfully so.
1: Well, I do remember, and I think I've told my wife this as well, that there was a hot TA, teacher's assistant. I don't know if they still do that, by the way. Do they do that?
28: I don't know. They did back in the day. I don't know if they do
1: Well, your
28: anymore.
1: Kids are in school.
28: I don't pay any attention to TAs.
30: I never had a TA in my classes.
1: You never had a TA?
30: No.
1: Ask Dixon if he's got a TA.
28: All right.
1: There was a hot TA in the French class, and I'm pretty sure that's why I signed up for French, which now looking back is ridiculous to think that a 15-year-old Jewish kid would have any shot with a 23-year-old hot French TA in high school. I mean, honestly, like if somebody could have gotten to me back then and said, dude, you got no shot. Just take Spanish. Do yourself a favor. That's, and take
28: it's
1: Spanish.
28: Kind of called the Laterno, isn't it?
1: I mean, a little bit. If it went the other way, my God. All right, what's next?
29: With the Sourceby case, from a legal perspective, is anything enforceable anymore? Or is nothing legally enforceable until there are employment contracts and collective bargaining?
1: Yeah, see, I think that's it. And that's what we're going to talk to Wilner about tomorrow at 3:20. He'll be on a little bit early tomorrow because of hockey at 5 o'clock. He doesn't think that the players would ever do it. And why should they? This is another example of what Wilner's talking about. You just had a player get away with gambling on his own team. Mm-hmm. And he's still playing. They can do whatever they want. Why would they want to give that up?
28: Because that's why I think we're going to go to a semi-pro super league, because then those guys are going to get paid so much and have so much value that they're going to have to succumb to some sort of collective bargaining. And well, then the rest of the NCAA,
1: right,
28: those players will not be nearly as sought after. And so they're going to have to play by the rules of the NCAA.
1: I'll go ahead and say it. I think if you're going to collectively bargain, you've got to compromise. You have to bargain. So what do you do if you're a player and you got somebody representing you? Maybe it's this Kessler guy that Millen talked about. I know Rick's going to talk about him as well at 6:20. If I were representing the players, I would say, okay, how about we do this? We'll agree to collectively bargain with you people. But you know what? From now on, the kids never have to go to school. Ever. How's that sound?
28: I think at least in the Super League,
1: and then
28: that's
1: we'll sign.
28: Happen.
1: Then we'll sign with you, and we'll be your pro athlete that you're talking about.
28: I think that's exactly right? What's going to happen. At least in the Super League. I don't think it's going to happen in the rest of the NCAA.
1: Can you imagine half the NCAA, half the poor bastards have to go to class? The other half don't have to. If you're good enough.
28: If you're good enough, you don't have to, because you're basically a pro player. You don't have to go to college.
1: You're good enough. You don't even need to go to school. What's next?
29: All of this is 100% believable. When everyone unionizes, Texas will have their own union and Florida will have their own union.
1: Yeah.
29: Money will rule the day just like it does in most things.
1: Well, I don't know where this is going. I just know this, that for Texas Tech, everybody around the country hates your guts right now. They're all clowning on you, right? I mean, Dave Smoke is texting me from Waco telling me he thinks they're paying $5 million for this guy, Sourceby. Better be worth it, man. For all the crap you're dealing with.
28: You think Texas Tech is included in the Super League because they have so much money?
1: Probably, yeah.
28: I SMU? Think you're probably right.
1: I think any school in Texas is going to be in the Super League.
28: If they have a
1: Texas,
28: massive...
1: SMU, Texas Tech.
28: Does SMU...
1: SMU's got boatloads of money. Tons of money. They are flush with cash.
28: Why aren't 100%. They any good?
1: Don't know how to spend it properly. Yeah, don't have the history. I mean, look at what happened in Indiana. Indiana stunk for 100 years until Mark Cuban and Kurt Cignetti showed up. All right, what's next?
29: I saw on the news this morning that due to security purposes, they are not going to allow the vendors outside of the garden tonight.
1: Ah, that's Bush League. That pisses me off.
28: Is that another Trump thing?
1: Maybe.
28: Because he's there?
1: Probably, yeah. How about Trump pulls a Romar and just buys donuts for all the guys online? Right? Like
28: that's
1: he did,
28: right,
1: he did
28: that.
1: For the dog pack back in the day?
30: The motorcade just delivered him to the arena. So
28: he
30: has
28: is
30: happened.
28: There.
1: Right. So we should be good to go. Should be good to go.
30: Funnel everybody right?
28: According
30: in. Just let everybody in.
28: According to the commercial we just ran, you could have bet on that on Kelsey.
1: Really?
28: Yes.
30: You can bet on anything
28: you
30: on Kelsey.
28: You could have bet on Kelsey whether Trump was going to the
1: How
28: game
1: How much
28: tonight.
1: You want
28: to
1: bet? We'll be late for our next break. Can you do that, by the way,
28: Let's
1: on the
28: hope
1: website?
28: Because so, I'll open
1: see,
28: the app up.
1: Well, then I would bet it, and I would have a little insider trading, which apparently is now legal. You can do whatever you want. I've got inside information on my football team. I can go to a sports book and I can bet on Indiana football to win games because I know what's going on behind the scenes and you guys don't. And apparently we can still play even by doing that.
30: Unrelated. One more, please.
1: Yes, go ahead.
29: The Knicks set up a tailgating area for fans to hang out before and during the game. That is now closed. That is the issue. Fans will not be able to gather anywhere close to MSG.
30: $1,000 in my pocket.
1: I don't understand.
28: Well, they had that. So there's a tailgate area where we
30: just made the joke about betting on being late to a break.
1: Oh, I got you. Okay.
28: Oh, I got you.
1: That's why you did that. Not because you wanted us to hear that clip. I'm like, where's this going? Is this an interesting clip?
28: The clip itself was. So they.
1: You used it as a tool to win a bet.
28: Yes.
30: And they may have just won $100,000. Wow, Kelsey. Thank you, Kelsey.
1: No, I get it. I get it. Ha ha ha.
28: So why can't they do it in this game when they could do it in the other series?
30: Because Trump.
28: Oh,
0: right. Trump's right. The whole thing.
1: They're yeah, shutting them right. All down. Shutting them all down. Look everything. At that, by the way. That's nice. All right, we're going to break. Chris Vanini from The Athletic will join us coming up 5:30 on 93.3 KJRFM.
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24: 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It's a graphic representation of how close humanity is to self-inflicted disaster.
21: They moved the second hand on the clock forward to 89 seconds to midnight, which means it's the closest that clock has ever been to midnight since they started.
24: In 1947, when the U.S. and Russia were starting the Cold War, it was 7 minutes to midnight. We're now less than 2 minutes away from midnight. The furthest away it was from midnight was 1991, after the Soviet Union dissolved. It was all the way back from 17 minutes to midnight.
21: I think it's a valuable thing because it just raises awareness every year with people. 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
24: All these things that have been developing for a while have been accelerated because of the threat multiplier of misinformation and disinformation and conspiracy theories.
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28: Hey, Ducks fan here. Are you sneezing more recently? You're not imagining it. Allergy season is not what it used to be. It is actually much worse, much longer. Did you see that article on the front page of the paper recently? New analysis estimates that Northwest allergy season has increased by 31%.